0: reports some countries are routing exports through third nations to avoid U.S. tariffs. Bob Agnew has this story.
1: The report says China has responded to 2018 tariffs by sending goods to other countries for packaging and assembly. White House Trade Advisor Peter Navarro says China launders exports through more than 40 countries, causing tax revenue losses of $19 to $26 billion each year. China's leader Xi Jinping is scheduled to visit Washington in September. Bob Agnew reporting.
0: The Trump administration is launching a new strategy to tackle homelessness, arguing that treating addiction and mental illness must come before simply providing housing. Correspondent Ron Taylor reports.
2: HUD Secretary Scott Turner says years of housing first policies have fallen short, pointing to statistics showing 75% of homeless Americans struggling with drug addiction and 78% suffer from mental illness. Turner says housing remains important, but housing alone is not enough. The new Treatment First Toolkit, unveiled by HUD and HHS, aims to expand recovery services and connect homeless individuals with addiction and mental health treatment. HHS Secretary Robert F. Kennedy Jr. says lasting recovery starts with effective care, not leaving people trapped in addiction and homelessness. Ron Taylor reporting.
0: Luigi Mangione has pleaded guilty to federal stalking charges in the killing of United Healthcare CEO Brian Thompson. He admitted to following Thompson to an investor conference in 2024 and shooting him on a New York City street. The 28-year-old Mangione acknowledged his actions at a hastily scheduled hearing in Manhattan. At sentencing, he faces life in prison. More on these stories at townhall.com.
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1: 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Good morning. Thanks for starting your day the right way. We've got more on the charges against the Southern Poverty Law Center's chief financial officer, former. She's now been arrested. Also, talk about, we have Tyler O'Neill. Great. We're going to join by Tyler O'Neill from Heritage Foundation and Daily Signal momentarily about that. Also, we've got John Solomon in this hour. He's with Just the News. He's also been working with the White House on their transparency effort. They've uncovered a lot of documents that have been kept from you, and documents that apparently reveal that there was a task force at the FBI focused on the crimes associated with the Joe Biden and his family. But that task force was not there to investigate the crimes. Nope. It was there to make sure that the crimes didn't get investigated. It appears that that's coming up in this hour. In hour three, we've got Michelle Tafoya running for Senate in Minnesota. But let's get to Tyler O'Neill. He literally wrote the book on the Southern Poverty Law Center. And Tyler, we thought of you immediately when we saw that there's been arrest made now. The former chief financial officer for SPLC. Good morning, sir. Thanks for joining us.
18: Good morning. Thanks for having me.
1: Who is this woman, this Heidi Byrick? How long was she there? What was her job exactly, and what is she now accused of?
18: Yes, so they couldn't have found a better person to indict over this. This is Heidi Byrick. She's the one who is known for running their hate map for many years. And is the lady who is actually notorious for coming up with this list of these so-called radical traditional Catholics that the FBI notoriously cited in their memo in 2023. And she now actually is no longer with the SPLC. She went off to found this own organization called the Global Project Against Hate and Extremism. And, you know, you got to think how remarkable is this, is the gall of this lady, because, you know, according to the indictment, and, you know, she'll get her chance to prove her own side in a court of law. But according to the indictment, she was in a romantic relationship with a member of a neo-Nazi organization for at least 5 years, received, you know, over $140,000 through the SPLC's clandestine money in order to, you know, prop up this so-called informant. And she was, you know, using that money that represented 66% of the couple's bank accounts to subsidize their lifestyle. So, you know, here you have this woman. And you know, what's going on around social media right now is all these videos of her saying that, oh, white supremacy is a huge problem, white supremacy. And, at the same time, you know, this is a lady who was receiving money clandestinely under the table in a scheme that she herself is now accused of conspiring to create, taking SPLC donor money, having it funneled to a neo-Nazi leader with whom she was living at the time, and then use that money to subsidize her lifestyle. It is, and so this lady who had that history is the one who is lecturing all of the rest of us about the dangers of white supremacy.
9: So the claim here, Tyler, is that these people were informants. They were implanted into these groups so that they could infiltrate them and funnel more information back to Southern Poverty Law Center so SPLC could then fight these groups. I know it seems a little convoluted. It's a bit of a confusing scheme. Most fraud schemes are, by the way. They create them as being self-convoluted on purpose. But is there some validity to that? Is that typical or even legal for a nonprofit organization like Southern Poverty Law Center to send somebody, put them on the payroll to infiltrate another organization and spy on them?
18: Legal, I believe so. Typical, absolutely not. I mean, this is the sort of thing that law enforcement typically does, but that nonprofits almost never do. And that's because usually nonprofits don't have the right capabilities to do it. I mean, you do see stings, places like Project Veritas, where they will send somebody in clandestinely. And, you know, the interesting thing about this is we saw, we should remember the name of David DeLeiden, who went undercover and then got prosecuted for being an undercover journalist, which really...
9: Kamala Harris, by the way. Kamala Harris, just for people who don't know David's name, David infiltrated Planned Parenthood operations and found out undercover that they were selling the fetal tissues to the highest bidder, and it was a ghoulish practice. You'll remember those videos. It was Attorney General of California Kamala Harris who prosecuted David for that.
18: Yes, and I think it's important to note, though, the Southern Poverty Law Center has been targeted by the Klan previously. So, you know, they had this firebombing of their offices in the early 1980s. And so it stands to reason that the SPLC might want to embed people in these white nationalist groups and monitor them and try to prevent the attacks from happening. At the same time, the SPLC also has this very long history, and that's the main point of my book, is to say that they've been exaggerating hate, propping up this claim that America is this evil place, and saying, you know, the way that they do this is they smear good people. They put good people on a map with chapters of the Ku Klux Klan, and they suggest that if you're at Alliance Defending Freedom or the Family Research Council or now even Focus on the Family, that you represent the same sort of hate that the Klan does, and therefore, you know, and the SPLC has contested the claim that their map is essentially accusing people of being terrorists. But if you look at the history, and the SPLC says this map reveals, quote unquote, the infrastructure upholding white supremacy, which, you know, if anybody is familiar with the SPLC gaining its reputation by suing the Klan into bankruptcy, and then they put conservative groups on that map, it's very clear they're sending a message that these conservative groups represent a threat similar to, in some ways, the Ku Klux Klan.
9: Yeah, and one other I want to ask a follow-up question about how the left and Democrats, people in power, use the SPLC and that map to target conservatives, not hate mongers, not hate groups, but conservatives, because that's the fact. Back in the heyday of Woke One, as Alexandria Ocasio-Cortez calals it, conservative websites would be demonetized, censored. In many cases, if you worked for a conservative media group, you couldn't make money thanks to big tech locking you down. And they cited SPLC as part of their operation, as part of the expert opinions that they were using. Isn't that right? I mean, it's across the board from the media to Democrats in Congress. They utilized SPLC as a resource to target their political opponents.
18: Yeah. So peeling back the onion a little bit, and I know we don't have very much time, but we had organizations get debanked. You know, they had a credit card processor that would cancel them because of the SPLC hate map. We had, you know, the Financial Crimes Enforcement Network after January 6th coming out and citing the SPLC hate map and suggesting that if you're on the hate map, you should not be able to receive financial services from companies. We had, you know, big tech repeatedly censoring people, and we actually had a situation where GuideStar, which is this big, you know, nonprofit clearinghouse, put a little label on every nonprofit that was on the hate map and said, this is an SPLC designated hate group. So, you know, the level to which the SPLC has been trying to silence conservative groups is mind-boggling here. And this is in the Biden administration. You had this really damning video where the president of the SPLC, a woman who now is accused of, you know, this fraud scheme to banks, this woman said she was bragging that multiple agencies in the Biden administration reached out to the SPLC to advise them on combating the domestic terrorism threat, which, if you understand anything about the conservative groups that have been put on this hate map, and there's a very clear suggestion here that they are a terroristic threat, that should set off so many alarm bells that the SPLC yep. was bragging about this. And now we've seen the documents that show that, yes, the Civil Rights Division had quarterly meetings with SPLC leaders. The FBI was citing their materials. I mean, this is insane.
9: Yeah, it is. Tyler O'Neill, great work, as always, at Daily Signal Heritage Foundation, and your book.
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20: 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Americans already suspect that higher education is a politicized grift. Jason Arde's story won't convince them otherwise. Arde was celebrated as the youngest black person ever appointed to a professorship at Cambridge, despite a history of fabulism that defies belief. He's claimed to have been nonverbal until age 11, unable to read until 18, to have run 600 miles in 65 days, raised more than $7 million for charity, survived a coma, and beaten cancer. Neither Cambridge nor Simon & Schuster, publisher of his autobiography, apparently thought to verify his claims. He has resigned after a plagiarism scandal and a pending investigation about his academic qualifications and honorary appointments. Here's the lesson. Rather than making academia more inclusive and equitable, DEI has exposed just how corrupt the whole enterprise has become.
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9: It is O'Connor and Company, indeed. We're coming at you live from the Pacific Coast today in Los Angeles, out here with Health and Human Service Secretary Kennedy and HUD Secretary Turner. We played you a little bit of that in our first hour, where they're calling out the fraud, waste, and abuse. And I will say this about being in L.A., because I used to live here, as many people know, for many, many years, decades, in fact. And there's something about going to the studio in the middle of the night to do a show that is scheduled for mornings on the East Coast, where you realize, wow, this really is a manageable city. The freeways aren't that bad. The traffic's actually quite manageable. If only it were like this all the time. You know, 2 a.m. is a great time to get around in Southern California. I guess what I'm saying is the problem with Southern California, ultimately, is the people. It's a great place if everyone would just get the hell out and let us live here. All right, I promise you. Speaking of getting the hell out, let's talk about immigration, shall we? Because in Texas, I saw a map the other day of these Islamic centers that, is it weird? And again, I know I'm going to get called names and the Southern Poverty Law Center is going to put me on a map and we're fine. I'm used to that. I don't care anymore at this point, honestly. But why is it after the September 11th terror attacks, we saw an influx and huge drastic increase of immigration to the United States of America, specifically from Islamic dominant countries, by people who practice the religion of Islam and bringing it here to, I mean, isn't that weird? You would think maybe there was some humility and maybe some, you know, embarrassment or maybe even some collective guilt over the 9/11 attacks. Instead, it's almost like after September 11th, people from Muslim countries around the planet said, hey, go, all right, it's time to go to America. And there has been an incredible increase. And it does affect your neighborhood and affects your culture. And according to this brave soul, a Christian man from Iran, who migrated here many decades ago, as so many Christians and Jews did from these Muslim countries, from North Africa all the way to Afghanistan, including Turkey and many countries in the former Soviet Union, there is a giant band, a Ottoman Empire-esque coalition of states that have crescent moons on their flags, and they actually name Islam as their official state religion. And in many cases, 20 or so of these countries adopt Sharia law as their legal system in their countries. But I'm supposed to get upset that there's one country that has a predominantly Jewish culture and heritage, even though Judaism is not the official religion of Israel. Like Islam is the official religion of those 20, 30, 40 states, nations. But Israel's the problem. Just, you know, one little Jewish cultural heritage state in the center surrounded by all those Muslim countries. Anyway, there used to be Christians and Jews that lived in those countries. Now it's less than 1%. They've all left. They've all been forced to leave for one reason or another. Here's this Christian man in Texas warning his fellow Texans. Take a listen.
0: This is a dangerous ideology you're allowing in their country. Every country that is Islamic now, it used to be a Christian country. And we were soft Christians and we allowed these people to come in, bring their Sharia law into their countries and slowly kill us off left and right. Let me make it very clear to you. Christianity is a personal relationship with God where it says, render unto Caesar's what is Caesar's, render unto God what is God's. Islam is Sharia law, deen wa dawah, religion and state, which is not even compatible with the American thing. And when these people will use taqiyya to lie to you, to manipulate you, because whenever Islam is little, they will lie to you and tell you they come in peace. This is level one. Level two is what's happening in UK right now, where you have two-tier policing, where you have like the blasphemy laws, Islamophobia, racism, all this nonsense that they talk about. First of all, Islam is not a race. So anytime you criticize Islam, they will use the race card. But there's all, every country has this disgusting ideology inside their country. Yeah. That's why they will put that.
9: Thank you very much. All right. He is passionate. That is a Persian man, a Christian, who left the country, was driven out by. And let one missing element here. It's the left, the political left, who welcome.
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15: It's O'Connor and Company. Thank you for tuning in here. Coming up in our hour three, Michelle Tafoya, the newly minted Republican nominee for Senate in the Gopher State. This is the best chance Republicans have to send a GOP-er to the United States Senate from that state. And she got the candidate she wanted. There isn't a better choice for Minnesotans this election cycle. I should say clearer choice. You've got lunacy with Peggy Flanagan, and you've got normalcy with Michelle Tafoya. She'll join us coming up in hour three. And in a little bit, in this hour, we've got John Solomon joining us to talk about that story I've been teasing all morning, that the FBI had a task force that apparently was really there to run interference for candidate Joe Biden against criminal allegations. I don't think that's what the FBI is supposed to do. All right, we'll get into that. I want to continue on this immigration news, as we just heard that impassioned plea from a immigrant from Iran, a Christian Persian, who said, hey, guys, be careful here. It's okay. We are welcoming. You want to practice your religion? Practice your religion. But your religion is not to dominate our culture. Your religion is not to be ingrained into the very fabric of our government. That's what Sharia does. When a politician like Abdul al-Sayed in Michigan decries the idea that there would

0: a law that would merely state that as even though we respect your First Amendment rights to practice your faith without any government intrusion, we will not allow Sharia law to become in any way ingrained in our society or into our government at the city level, county level, state level, or federal level. You know, at a time when the political left doesn't want you to post the Ten Commandments in a schoolroom, they're pushing back on you for saying, all right, fine, you don't want the Ten Commandments. Can we at least also agree that Sharia law should not be adopted by any government in this country? And Abdul al-Sayed will say, well, if you suggest that, you're a bigot. You're a bigot if you say we shouldn't have Sharia law. We've got a serious problem. There's nothing wrong with a country determining their immigration laws and what their policies should be with regard to immigration. There's nothing hateful about the United States of America through our elected representatives saying, okay, we're going to allow immigration in this country, but we're allowed to say who comes in, how many from this country, how many from that country. That's how we've always run immigration in America. And I mean always. There are quotas. Each country is only allowed to bring in a certain number, and then you can say, okay, enough of that. Wait till next year, and then we'll have more people from that nation or from this culture or from that. That's what we do. We've always done that. And now apparently when you stand up and say that that's what we should continue to do and actually, you know, focus on our legal immigration system, they're always saying that our immigration system is broken. Okay. If you think it's broken, I think I agree with you that it's broken, but I think we have a very different interpretation about what's broken here and what needs to be fixed. Because they think our immigration system is broken in that it has restrictions on how many people are allowed to legally come in and what demands we put on those people who legally come in. When they say our immigration system is broken, that's what they mean. Our immigration system is broken. They're making people learn English. Our immigration system is broken. You're only allowing a certain 50, 60, 150,000 from country A and country B. I think it should be unlimited. That's what they think is broken about it. Hakeem Jeffries has now joined lawmakers from New Jersey and immigrant families to protest ICE. Yes, Hakeem Jeffries actually joined the protest march to oppose ICE. Yeah, Hakeem Jeffries continues to try to claim that we don't want to abolish ICE. That's crazy talk. But he is now joining the protesters that are chanting abolish ICE. Here's a little bit of the press conference that they gave with Hakeem Jeffries standing by their side. Take a listen.
1: I ask that you be champions of a change in the immigration laws. We need a path to citizenship for those of us that have been present at least 7 years in this country. We need a stop to these raids that immigration is using to terrorize Dover.
2: No es justo que yo esté en este país desde el 1989. Pago mis impuestos. Soy dueña de casa, dueña de negocio.
0: All right, now, I guess I'm going to need to provide a translation for you for this next speaker. That woman, by the way, was participating in translating as well, but we're not going to sit here and just have Spanish language without any kind of interpretation. Let me cut to the chase. This is a woman who is giving testimony at this press conference, accompanied by Hakeem Jeffries, who would be Speaker of the House. He's the leader of the Democrats. They're trying, as you heard, they're trying to end all ICE raids and give a pathway to citizenship for people who have been in the country illegally. That woman that you were just hearing, speaking in Spanish, says that she's been in the country since 1989. That woman has been in this country since 1989, which, by the way, was 2 years after Reagan was forced to sign the amnesty at that time. When the amnesty of 1987 was signed, Democrats convinced Ronald Reagan that there would never be another amnesty and they would never have to need another amnesty for illegal immigrants because they would end illegal immigration because part of the amnesty package of 1987 also included secure borders and a wall that would keep people from coming into the country illegally, and the wall was never built. and our borders were never protected, and Ronald Reagan was lied to. And this woman came into the country 2 years after that amnesty, and she's been in the country for 37 years. And now she demands you give her citizenship after living in the country and breaking our laws for 37 years. And oh, by the way, she still can't speak English. If you're trying to sell me on the fact that you deserve citizenship and amnesty from the laws that you've broken, and that you're just as American, if not more American, than somebody that was born here, you know, part of your pitch to me probably shouldn't be, I've been in the country 37 years, and I still have so little respect for this nation that I refuse to learn your language. That might not ingratiate you to most Americans who are willing to listen to the argument. We are willing to listen. If you give us the argument, at the very least, in our language, in the language of our nation. Meanwhile, in more immigration news, Todd Blanche, Attorney General, announced yesterday that there are now arrests being made in a massive Chinese scheme to get people citizenship in this country by way of fraudulent marriage. Here, take a listen to this. Cut five.
3: Today we are announcing the arrests and unsealing of an indictment out of the Southern District of New York, charging 11 individuals for allegedly overseeing an extensive, decade-long marriage fraud scheme involving more than 1,000 sham marriages between Chinese nationals and United States citizens, and then the submission of fraudulent applications for green cards. This is one of the largest marriage fraud prosecutions in United States history. This scheme was not a quick fly-by-night operation, but rather a years-long multi-million dollar cottage industry to criminally assist people who would not or legally could not otherwise become citizens of the United States. The men and women who facilitated this scheme were all naturalized citizens originally from China and one green card holder. Under President Trump's leadership, the Department of Justice is working alongside our partners at DHS to secure the border and protect American communities, something that was ignored during the last administration. Not only are we protecting our physical
0: border, they should, once they find this fraud, they need to rescind the green cards, they need to deport everybody involved, or arrest everybody involved, by the way, and arrest them and then deport them. Either way, Democrats want to protect them. Also, I've been hearing from a whole lot of people who are running for office this midterm election, Democrats, all of them, and many of them Democratic socialists, and I've been hearing them tell about how horrible this country is, about how we don't have any nationalized health care, that we have a terrible education system, and our schools are lousy, and we need more money for that, and the country is racist, and the country is xenophobic, and the country, right? I mean, everything that they're running on tells you that in our Constitution needs to be upended because our Senate is racist, and our Electoral College is rooted in racism, and on and on and on, and football is racist, by the way. If all of this is true, why are these people going to such great pains to break our laws so that they can get here? Here's a fraudulent scheme where people are entering into sham marriages. It costs them $10,000 through this cottage industry in China so that they can become citizens here. Now, some of them might be spies, but if they are, you know, they shouldn't have to spend $10,000 to come here. They'll figure out other ways. But it seems as though they're coming here just so that they can enjoy the greatness of America. And I'm so confused because last I checked, China had Medicare for all. They have nationalized health care in China. So why would they ever want to leave? So deport all of them. And deport that woman who's been here 37 years and can't speak English. Deport her too. I'll tell you, though, we have gone through extensive investigative analysis of immigrants in this country, and we found one that should not be deported. I want you to hear this. I'm not sure what her native country is. Could be Australia, could be South Africa, could be the United Kingdom. I don't have an ear for people who don't speak American English. But I do like what she has to say. Listen.
4: Yesterday, someone asked me why I moved to America, and I was like, well, largely because of American culture. And they were like, what culture does America have? And I was like, what culture does America have? America is cowboys, ranches, rodeos, the frontier spirit, traditional Southern hospitality, or the Californian surf culture, or New York ambition. What about Midwestern communities or the deep traditions of the South? What about jazz, blues, rock and roll, hip-hop, Hollywood, movies, Broadway, some of the most influential artists of all time? What about Silicon Valley? What about NASA? What about taking us to the frickin' moon? What about all the universities, all the laboratories, and the research, and the sciences, and the humanities? What about all the inventors and the entrepreneurs and the engineers? You know, it's...
0: I only wish American kids born in America going through American schools here heard how great America is. She's fantastic. I don't know what country she's from. She can stay. And for those of you who are watching on Salem News Channel or watching the video stream, you also know she's hot. 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
0: John Solomon is the proprietor and editor-in-chief of JustTheNews.com. He's also a friend of the program, friend of mine. And he's a friend of any American who cares about transparency and holding our government accountable. And to that end, he's been assigned by the president on a temporary basis to help with the transparency effort. And, John, you've got a stunner here. Thanks for joining us, as always.
15: Yeah, great to be with you, Larry.
0: What did you uncover here as you go through these documents with regard to the FBI in 2020 and apparent crimes that could have been associated with Joe Biden and his family?
15: Yeah, well, it is a stunner, and it is a stunner for a couple of reasons. One, remember what we were told in 2020. It's a conspiracy theory to think that Hunter Biden was working for a corrupt Ukraine company or had anything to do with Joe Biden. And we were told, don't believe the laptop, it's Russian disinformation. Well, we now know that there was good reason for us to have suspicions about Hunter Biden, Joe Biden, and Ukraine. We knew from the work that the Congress did a couple of years ago that there was a corruption scheme going on. That was the conclusion of three House committees that released their report last year. But more importantly, the FBI knew there was serious concerns about Joe Biden because they had 14, I'm going to say that again, they had 14 confidential human sources, i.e. informants, sending them information, derogatory information, raising concerns about Joe Biden and his family and their overseas dealings. So a massive stream of evidence coming in. But as the election neared, as I began writing my famous stories, or I guess infamous stories at the Hill about this, an effort began to make this look like it was a conspiracy theory. There was a Russian disinformation effort. Part of that effort was 51 intelligence officers writing a letter saying Hunter Biden's laptop was Russian disinformation. We now know that that was not true. The FBI had it in its possessions, had authenticated it, and it was part of a criminal investigation. They saw criminal evidence on there. But earlier, the FBI began an operation called Round River. Now, there are two things the FBI does. They have investigations. That's when they're looking to arrest someone. Operations give them some latitude to do other things. And in this case, they were trying to neutralize what they called the Ukraine narrative. It seemed kind of odd. What's the FBI doing? Fixing stories, neutralizing stories. Why is the FBI worried about what people are saying? But that's what they did. They wanted to portray anything about Joe Biden in the public realm in the lead up to the 2020 election as Russian disinformation. So it falls into two actions, at least that we can see now. We fear there's more. And when we get more documents, in my role as the chairman of the White House Transparency Task Force, we'll get them out there. But the first thing we know they did is they divided all the characters who had become part of the Ukraine narrative, thanks to the Trump impeachment and the stories I did and other things that were going on. If you were a Democrat named George Soros, Barack Obama, Hillary Clinton, Joe Biden, Hunter Biden, John Kerry, et al., you were a victim. You were a target of Russian disinformation. That's how the FBI treated you in the public realm and what they tried to build into the narrative. If you were John Solomon, Greg Jared, Fox News, more importantly, if you were the Attorney General of the United States, Bill Barr, the Secretary of State, Mike Pompeo, Senators Grassley, Johnson, Congressman Jordan, and then Congressman Nunes, you were a conduit of Russian disinformation, i.e. you were a propagandist. Drawing that line, Republicans, conservatives, propagandists, Democrats, victims. That was the first thing they did. They did it in a spreadsheet, and then they used it as a determination to use defensive briefings. Defensive briefings, you'd go to people and say, hey, don't believe this Ukraine story. We don't want you to fall into the hands of Russia. So that was the first thing. That's why the spreadsheet is created. The second
0: I gotta pause you, John. I just want to make sure everybody understands this. So despite the fact that the FBI had 14 informants laying out for them crimes, or at least potential crimes and allegations of corruption within the Biden family, they had a second, basically, counterintelligence operation. The FBI was running defense for Joe Biden and his campaign and proactively going out and briefing people saying, there's nothing to this, there's no there there. That's the FBI was doing that proactively?
15: They were a group of analysts. And one of the most amazing documents we put out yesterday, Larry, was a review that the intelligence community did last year of this operation. It so concerned the intelligence community that they eventually went back and did a review. The most amazing part is that they did all of this without ever trying to determine if the Ukraine narrative, i.e. that Hunter Biden was getting money from Burisma, was even true. They weren't interested in finding out if it was true. They were interested only in neutralizing the narrative, interfering in the election. They weren't putting a thumb on the scale of the election. They were putting their whole body on the scale of the 2020 election.
0: That's a political operation.
15: It is.
0: Did Christopher Wray approve this, John?
15: Well, we'll have to see the chain of approval. We don't have enough of the documents yet, but it'd be hard to imagine something this high profile, this intrusive into the election, didn't get to the upper echelons of the FBI. But we'll see. We don't know that. We don't have the evidence in hand yet. The second thing they did is even more troubling, because those 14 informants are providing real evidence. And remember, the FBI has the Hunter Biden laptop. And on that laptop, there is an email where Hunter Biden writes his lawyer saying, I didn't pay taxes on my Burisma income. He's admitting to a tax crime. At the moment, they have all that evidence in their possession. This group of analysts, part of Round River, go into some of the confidential human sources files, the ones that are being handled by agents, and they insert memos saying what this informant is providing to the FBI.
16: Do you owe $10,000 or more to the IRS like Mark?
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18: News this hour from Town Hall. I'm Mary Rose. Democratic socialists are racking up wins in Democratic primaries by claiming to represent working class Americans. But a closer look suggests the movement is driven by a very different crowd.
0: A recent New York Times column notes that just 4% of DSA members hold working class jobs, while 80% of members over the age of 25 have college degrees. It also found that recent DSA-backed candidates perform stronger in highly educated counties, not working class areas. The group's agenda includes higher taxes on the wealthy, policies advancing transgender ideology, and defunding the police, positions critics argue are far removed from the priorities of many blue-collar voters.
18: That's Bernie Bennett reporting. Conservatives say the movement reflects affluent, educated liberals embracing policies they can afford while claiming to speak for working Americans. New numbers are fueling the debate over which administration delivered better paychecks. Unleash Prosperity says the comparison between Presidents Biden and Trump tells a stark story on affordability. Correspondent Ken Lorman has the details.
19: Economist Steve Moore of UP says inflation-adjusted wages, or real wages, fell nearly 4% during the Biden years, reducing Americans' buying power. By contrast, he says real wages under President Trump's current term are up about 1.2%. Moore argues that while the gain is modest, it's a move in the right direction and a sign that workers are finally getting ahead instead of falling behind. Ken Lorman reporting.
18: U.S. Envoy Jared Kushner met with Hamas leaders in Egypt as efforts continue to revive a Gaza ceasefire plan. Officials from Egypt, Qatar, and Turkey joined the talks. More on these stories at townhall.com.
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1: 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The Answer. It's time for the RPM Club with the Mancuso Brothers, the weekly radio show that celebrates the love of cars and the joy of driving as we break down the business and pleasure of all things automotive. 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
2: Welcome to the club. First-time listener, we're glad you're joining us. If you've been part of the club for a while, welcome back. We appreciate you.
3: An interesting start to today's segment, wasn't it, with the headphones?
2: Well, we had a little technical issue.
3: Yeah.
2: But being in the car business, that should not even impact us, right?
3: Well, technically, we should be able to write a repair bill for this, right?
2: Believe me, somebody will pay. We've got a great show today. We've got a couple great guests.
3: We do.
2: And as usual, we like to start out the show with a little bit about the industry that's taken place during the week, because after all, the show is about the love of cars, things automotive.
3: Yes.
2: That includes the news, and there's always interesting news every week. So I just jotted down a couple items that I thought we might want to talk about. Number one, I saw that Ford is considering, actually they've committed to building a four-door Mustang.
3: I find that very interesting. You know, we touched on that, I think, 2 weeks ago, where we said that sedans seem to be coming back into vogue a little bit. And with the right styling cues, they've done everything right with the Mustang.
2: They really have.
3: Could be a pretty cool four-door.
2: And with all due respect to the Mach-E, I don't know that that was the best use of the Mustang name. I can see where a four-door Mustang would probably be a little more original in its context.
3: Well, remember, they have a real close and warm relationship with Aston Martin.
2: Well, that's true, too. Aston's best days. I think we talked about that last time.
3: Yeah. 36 years, we were Aston dealers, 4 good years, when Ford owned them. That's okay.
2: That's all right. Another item, item number two, we found very interesting in the news this week. Apparently, there's going to be some kind of lawsuit against Mercedes-Benz for, get this, something no one saw coming. In their AMG models, there's a chrome badge on the seat back, and if it's a convertible, or maybe even if it's a coupe, and the sun hits it, and it gets real hot, and you lean back on it, it can actually cause burns to your back. Now, there's a lot of ways you could go on this discussion.
3: Yes, there are.
2: My version is, it's very simple. Mercedes wants to brand their owners. Okay? It's a version, it's an automotive version of Yellowstone.
3: Yeah. Yeah, the automotive version of branding. Yeah.
2: Right, so people walking around, if they have an open back shirt, everybody knows they've got an AMG.
3: That's right.
2: It's kind of a cool idea.
3: Well, it'll be the new look for the social influencers.
2: Well, they're probably the ones that invented it.
3: Yeah.
2: Next item that we found pretty interesting, Tesla, and it didn't take me long to get into Tesla this time, did it? Tesla just completed a New York City to L.A. run, the Cannonball run, actually, with no driver interventions whatsoever. It took them 47 hours. Now, granted, they had to charge up, but the car backed into the charging stations. 47 hours, they had three people. Someone was always supervising. But can you imagine that? All the way across country.
3: I never could have until we went to Road America and back.
2: Right.
3: And that was an incredible experience. I'm still in awe of that. It's like having the best co-driver in the world who's always half a step ahead of you.
2: Right. A lot better driver than I am.
3: It's really amazing. So well thought out.
2: You know, on that note, there is an insurance company with kind of an odd name, but they're gaining some traction, called Lemonade. And it might be an aggregator or a broker, but they have a new approach to auto insurance. And it really makes sense when you think about it. They charge you by the mile, right? I mean, it used to be, where do you park? Now it's, what's your credit score? And what's the replacement value of the car? They charge by the mile. Now, it gets better than that. If you happen to have, here I go again, I apologize, back to Tesla. If you happen to be in a Tesla, they charge based on how many miles are on full self-driving. They bill you at 50% off. That's how much safer full self-driving is.
3: it makes so much common sense about being billed by the mile. I have the ice cream headache again.
2: What took so long? I guess the answer to that is probably not as much profit as billing the old way.
3: It's unbelievably smart approach to it.
2: So many people pay the same amount,
3: right,
2: but drive way different
3: or
2: mileages.
3: Never drive their collector car.
2: Right. Exactly.
3: Yeah.
2: Exactly. Lemonade. Keep that
3: yeah.
2: name in mind.
3: That's a good name too.
2: I don't know where they're going to go. I also saw, I always mention one recall. This one surprised me because you don't often hear of recalls for these cars, but Toyota has a
3: very rare,
2: a 300,000 unit U.S. recall, something to do with the display, the electronic display going blank, which I guess that would be considered an issue.
3: Well, you're a pilot especially.
2: Right?
3: Yes.
2: So if your display is showing nothing, that could be problematic. So that's a rare one. We don't see much from the cars built by Honda and Toyota. Kia and Hyundai, remember how they used to be? And now
3: yes.
2: they're just bulletproof quality?
3: Yes.
2: Back to that question of what's a good car I should buy? And my answer always is whatever you like.
3: Yes.
2: Because they're all good.
3: Yeah.
2: Right?
3: But with Toyota, that recall could be that they're 2% too light of a shadow or something on one of the display gauges in the corner.
2: Well, there was a Tesla recall, and everybody made a lot of noise about it because they do with Tesla recalls, although most of their recalls are done with over-the-air updates. You never have to go back to the dealer.
3: Pretty nice.
2: It was for the size of the font that came on with one of the lights on the display. NHTSA thought the display font should be a little bit bigger.
3: Similar to the request I've made of you. What you
2: that, I got to hear this. Where is
3: produce the kind of run of show routine that we're looking at, and we go over it, and the fonts keep getting smaller every time I print them. And
2: yeah,
3: this is some kind of medieval joke on your part.
2: It is totally thought out of beforehand. Whenever I send you the show notes, I find the smallest font that my Mac can produce.
3: Yeah.
2: Then I cut that in half, and then I send it to you.
3: Yeah, some of it you can't even read with the magnifying glass.
2: Well, see, it works out well for me.
3: Yeah, it does.
2: Because you have no idea what the show's about.
3: I have no idea at all what's coming next.
2: Matter of fact, if you want to jump out and get some lunch, I'm fine here.
3: And along those lines, I'd like to start with one interruption.
2: Go right ahead.
3: Just a thought from kind of out of nowhere. I think Cadillac's got a lot of game lately.
2: Yep.
3: I feel a real vibe with Cadillac. When I see one on the street, I look at it, I see it go by, I see the different models. I'm starting to think, boy, it's a good-looking car. Been a while since we could say that.
2: Yeah, it has been a while. But
3: I kind of like the energy, I think, is starting to
2: percolate. Their F1 effort does not hurt that.
3: Doesn't hurt it at all.
2: They're paying their dues right now.
3: Yeah, they are.
2: It's going according to plan.
3: Yeah.
2: Were they going to be midfield season one? Of course not.
3: Yeah.
2: Audi's doing a pretty good job.
3: Yeah, they are.
2: In Formula One. And we'll talk about Formula One during one of the other shows because it's become... Formula One's become pretty mainstream. It used to be for a certain elitist group of people. But Drive to Survive and the movie with Brad Pitt, I mean, I think it's brought it home.
3: You know, I started watching that again the other night because my wife was kidding me about that when I remember the Ford versus Ferrari. And when we walked out of that movie, she goes, okay, Mr. Race Car Driver, what did you think? How would you rate the movie? And I said, well, on an entertainment value, it was like about a 9. On a realism value, it was about a 2.
2: Sure, sure.
3: And she goes, well, what do you like? I said, there's nothing to compare with McQueen's Le Mans.
2: Right.
3: Entertainment value, 2. Realism value, 9.5.
2: Yeah, other way around.
3: Yeah. But Pitt's movie, a lot closer the second time around. He's really good at that.
2: Yes, he is.
3: He carried that movie on his back.
2: Does he drive at all? I know some of the guys who do driving movies actually drive.
3: I think he did a fair amount of the driving in there. I think he was pretty good at it. As good as you can be jumping into like an F-16 fighter plane.
2: Wow.
3: And starting to flip buttons around. Imagine that.
2: Patrick Dempsey, right?
3: He's a good driver with a ton of seat time.
2: Isn't that something?
3: Yeah, he's raced all over the world.
2: And he got into it more or less as a hobby because he could afford to do it,
3: and
2: right?
3: He kept getting better at it.
2: There's people like that out there.
3: Yeah, Paul Newman.
2: Paul Newman.
3: Yeah.
2: He really did drive, didn't he?
3: Started kind of when he was around 50 years old.
2: Gee.
3: Won his class at Daytona when he was 83.
2: No way.
3: Had some good co-drivers.
2: Well, he could call them in and they'd come.
3: But he was on the field.
2: Isn't that something?
3: Yeah, really something.
2: Did you meet him?
3: Yes.
2: Was he as nice a guy as we all want to believe he was?
3: No, he was much better. And much nicer. And much more of a gentleman. It really is.
2: It's like when you introduce me to your friends. They have the same reaction.
3: That was good. Yeah, that's true. I wasn't going to share that with you, but it's,
2: well,
3: of course, true.
2: It's now out there in the universe. So.
3: You and PLN, as they used to call. Yeah.
2: Yeah, Peon.
3: Wonderful guy.
2: What a guy. And still very philanthropic, even.
3: The company that he started, Newman's Own, is really something. They raised hundreds of millions of dollars, and he donates it all.
2: And it's all great product.
3: To the children's camps, he does.
2: Yeah. You know, that's an interesting discussion we should have on another show, perhaps, about celebrities that have taken roles in movies with driving.
3: And oh, yes.
2: Either through learning to do it for the movie, or maybe they always wanted to drive, got involved and did pretty darn well.
3: Yeah.
2: It doesn't hurt to have a lot of money, does it?
3: And the time to do it, too, between movies and things like that, yeah.
2: And the time. Well, you know, talking about driving, we're going to have TK, Tony Kester, the coach, come back after the break, because we hear a lot from out in the field that people love the driving comments, and they love to hear what TK has to say. So I listened a lot to what he said last week. I thought it was a great topic, how to drive a slow car fast and have fun doing it.
3: He's still like the sensei for me when he starts talking about if you look to the right and there's no one in the lane, then that's where you should be.
2: He absolutely knows his stuff. 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
2: Welcome back to the RPM Club. I'm Rob, here with my brother Rick, and we were just talking about how people at certain times in their lives have had certain cars, that have become part of their memory, part of their personal history. And we had a caller talking about the great cars that he's had. And they're fairly eclectic. I mean, wait until you hear. And he ended up buying a car later in life that, the way he described it to me, it changed his life. And that's just the kind of story that we like to hear, because that's what the show's about. So, Tom, if you're with us, we'd like to introduce you.
9: Well, I appreciate that. Thank you.
2: I loved your comments about the cars that you've had, because you can go through that for us. It's a pretty eclectic list.
9: Well, you know, it's a lot of, you know, roads. MG, I had an MG, a Triumph, a Fiat Spider, a 280Z, and cars like that. And I loved all of them. And I've always wanted a Corvette. And finally got one 3 years ago.
2: And what inspired you to finally make that move?
9: Well, I wanted an American car. And in my mind, Corvette's the only sports car that is made in this country. I'm probably wrong, but in my mind, that's...
2: Well, it's America's true sports car. That's how everybody refers to it.
3: It's the original car.
2: It's the original sports car.
3: Yes.
2: And Tom, before we go further, I understand that you've got a military background.
9: I do. 26 years in the Army, retired Colonel West Point.
2: Well, that's you're the kind of guy that should be in a Corvette, to be honest with you.
3: Absolutely.
2: Those two things go together.
3: Absolutely. Yeah, I feel like I should be standing at attention saluting
2: well,
3: right
2: I'm
3: now.
2: Well, I'm going to right now, so you take over for a minute.
3: You know, on a quick sidebar, I don't know if you remember this. Our dad was in the Air Force in World War II. He's part of the Berlin Airlift.
9: Yep.
3: And when I was growing up, when the movie Patton first came on, he would go upstairs, put his full uniform on, and stand at parade rest for the 2.5 or 3 hours of the movie.
2: Unbelievable.
3: Yeah.
9: Unbelievable. Oh, unbelievable.
3: With tears coming down his face. I'll never forget it.
9: Wow.
3: Yeah.
9: Well, I grew up in an Army family. My dad, my grandfather, both grandfathers fought in World War One. So.
2: And from what you told us before, I believe that they were both car guys, too.
9: They were. My granddad got me started. He made my dad really angry because he bought me an MGB when I was in high school.
2: Oh.
9: Because I was complaining about the Chevy station wagon in the two-tone green with the three-speed on the column.
3: Yeah.
2: That's what we had.
3: That would be a collector car today.
9: Yeah. Ugliest car I had ever seen.
3: Yeah.
9: The two-tone green, that light green with the dark green. Oh, make you sick looking at it.
2: Very creative colors.
9: So, yeah, really. Creatively bad. So my first car was an MGB, and I've been a roadster guy ever since.
2: So tell me a little bit more about your Corvette. What color and equipment? What's it all about?
9: It's a 17 C7. It's white with red interior.
2: Classic color.
9: It has the hard convertible top.
2: Right, lift off top.
9: That, which is rather difficult to, you know, you don't do it in 2 seconds. It's not a canvas thing you slide back. Right. But because of that, you know, I've got sort of a hatchback, so I have a lot of room for, I call it my Corvette station wagon. I mean, I can put a lot of stuff back there. But,
2: well, you know,
9: I honestly, it's an automatic.
2: Okay. And you drive it all the time. That's your car.
9: That's my car. I drive errands. I drive my dog down so she can play with her best dog friend. It's my car. I drive it all winter. Of course, I'm not doing it if there's 3 feet of snow and there's a lot of ice.
2: Right,
9: I'm just
2: right.
9: not leaving the house that day.
2: Right, right.
9: But that's my car. And it's fun to drive just on errands. The car is fun to drive. It looks like it's going 100 miles an hour sitting in my garage.
2: Well, that goes to something you told me more than once during our conversation. You said you'll walk out to the garage and just look at it, and you get a thrill out of it.
9: I do. Our recycling garbage is in the garage, so I walk out there all the time. I named him. His name is Bad Boy. And I throw cans away and say, "Bad boy, you sleep well tonight. I'll see you tomorrow morning."
3: Well, you love that
9: my
3: car.
9: My wife walks through. I do. You know what? I really do. I don't want another car. I'm not looking to say, well, in 3 or 4 years, I'm keeping this car until I die.
3: It's a great chassis, too, by the way. Here's some side notes. In 17, they made and sold 32,782 Corvettes.
2: Wow.
3: And they made 6,199 in white. So... Huh.
2: Interesting.
3: Yeah.
2: Okay. White and red. Oh, what a classic combination.
3: That's like the original Corvette.
9: It makes me happy just going to the grocery store.
3: What other options do you have on the car?
9: Windows, air. I don't know. I guess that's about it.
3: Red carpets.
9: Seats. Yeah, I've got that.
3: What about the wheels? What are they? Which ones? Chrome, silver, black?
9: They're silver.
3: Yeah.
9: With the highlighted red brake
3: calipers. That's a nice look. Matches the interior.
9: Yeah, it is. Yeah. It really does. I thought that was cool.
2: Well, that's.
9: But I don't think it has anything special.
2: Well, it's special to you, and that's...
9: It is to me, honestly.
2: That's the whole idea, is to have a car that is special to you, that brings you joy. And the way you described it is exactly what we're thinking. You go out to the garage and you look at it. I think a couple of years ago there was a commercial, very well done. A guy parked his car, I don't remember what brand it was, and as he was walking away, he turned around to look at it.
3: I remember that.
2: Right?
3: Yes.
2: That's what when we talk about cars and how people love cars, that's a great example.
3: That's the test.
2: And Tom, this has been a great conversation. You've put into words how we feel about cars, and most of our listeners feel about cars as well. So we appreciate you calling in. We appreciate you listening. And keep us apprised of it. Keep us informed. The trips you take, we want to hear more from you.
3: I want to hear about that. His favorite driving roads, time of day, where to go around this area. That would be fun to explore next time.
2: Sounds great.
9: I'll try to do that. Thank you, guys. I appreciate you taking my call.
3: Oh, thanks for the time.
2: Thanks, Tom. Thanks for calling in.
9: Take care, guys. Thank you.
2: You bet. Bye-bye.
3: Our pleasure.
2: So is that not the great example of what we talk about with people loving their cars?
3: It's a real car guy right there.
2: I mean, Tom's had a bunch of cars.
3: Yeah.
2: Ex-military guy, all-American, wants to buy American. What a perfect fit that is.
3: Perfect guy.
2: And your comments are right. Next time we talk, when we have a little more time, and I'm sure he has those special roads he takes.
3: I'm sure
2: Everybody does, right? Yeah, Everybody has a specific route they take.
3: In corner, there's a certain corner that you kind of like going through.
2: You like that corner. You know where to brake. It doesn't mean you're going super fast.
3: No.
2: But you just have fun with the car.
3: Tony will be scoring you from a drone or something.
2: Tony, well, we're going to hear from Tony after the break. But this whole notion of car therapy, that I think you created that term, is spot on. It's spot on.
3: Yeah, I know. Sometimes I'll say to my wife, I'm going to go out for about a half hour. Where are you going? I'm going out. I'm going for a drive. I need that drive. I just need to clear out a little dust in my head.
2: Well,
3: and it's not about going fast. It's about just bonding with the car and the motor feel and road feel and everything you see and touch.
2: Well,
3: love it.
2: It goes to the point that cars have made a great contribution to the country.
3: Yeah.
2: Just in general. I did an article for a car dealer magazine and did some research and found that 1 in 10 jobs in the country in one way or another are related to the car industry. Think about that. I mean, that includes the people in the insurance business and the glass business and the steel business, the dealerships, the manufacturers, the components. And you'd like to think the outcome of that would be positive for a lot of people. And from the response we're getting to the show, it seems that there's a lot of people out there that do love their cars. That's where Tony fits in so well, because Tony gives us advice on how to get the most out of the car, how to stay out of accidents, how to have fun while you're doing all the above, which sounds like it might be prohibited or complicated. But we always like hearing from him. And we'll spend some time with Tony, and we've got some other great information. Right after the break, you're listening to the RPM Club.
18: SRN News, I'm Mary Rhodes. Hawaii is dealing with heavy rain and flooding as tropical storm Lala impacts the island chain. The latest update from the National Hurricane Center shows the storm about 75 miles south of Honolulu, with top winds of around 70 miles per hour. The massive storm weakened slightly from hurricane status overnight. At least one person is dead after massive flash flooding swept away homes and knocked power.

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5: Overnight will be mostly cloudy and humid with a low of 68. Tomorrow, Monday, expect pleasant weather with less humidity and some sunshine, reaching a high of 80. Monday night will be clear with a low of 62. Tuesday will bring partial sunshine and a high of 82. I'm meteorologist Jason Caterina on FM 92.7 and AM 1400. 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
1: 312-772-6834. 312-772-6834. 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Rick, I'm going to let you introduce our next guest. We love hearing from him, and he's just fantastic to listen to.
2: Well, don't get him too pumped up. You know, we don't want that adrenaline rush on him too high.
1: Well, why don't you just interrupt him like you interrupt me?
2: Okay. But whenever I hear the name Tony Kester, I start thinking of these different stories and racetracks and jokes and funny, silly things that have happened all around the cars and how happy you'd be if you did something right in driving, whether it was learning how to brake better, steer better, whatever it was that improved a lap time. Tony always had a way of making it real clear. You still have a ways to go. But you're getting better.
1: Subtle, Tony.
2: Yeah.
1: Subtle.
2: It's always one step at a time. He taught me how to be slow, which I do that naturally. So, welcome aboard, Tony.
3: Well, thanks for having me.
2: Always interesting.
3: There's a lot of storms rolling through lately.
2: That's
3: a lot of rain.
2: We've noticed that.
3: And listen to Tom talk about driving his Corvette all the time.
2: Yes.
3: Made me think about how people don't think about the performance of their car in the rain, even though it's good performing in the dry.
2: Yes.
3: Everybody knows if your tires are worn out, it's dangerous to drive it in the rain. Obviously, you get hydroplaning. But whether it's front-wheel drive, all-wheel drive, rear-wheel drive, whatever, doesn't matter if your tires aren't compatible with the rain. And high-performance cars, you think of them being always performing at a high level. The higher performance tire you have on your car, the worse it is in the rain. Some of those ultra high performance tires are almost like racing slicks. They don't really have much tread. The tread isn't very deep, and they're absolutely hazardous.
2: Yeah, I agree.
3: In the rain.
2: They're lethal.
1: Tony, explain why the tread is so important. I'm thinking a lot of people might not understand how that works from the standpoint of physics.
3: Okay. So water gets to a certain depth on the pavement. And it's got to go somewhere. If you're just driving a slick tire with no tread on it, it's going to ride on top of the rain and not get any traction. The rubber has to meet the road. So all those different tread designs, they're all called sipes. It's just to get the water out from between the tire and the road so that the tire can touch the road. And the deeper it is, the wider it is, the more aggressive it is, the better the car is in the rain. But the worse it is in the dry. In dry, that's why you use literally slick tires with no tread in the dry, because you get maximum contact with the road with the rubber. So high-performance tires are designed with less aggressive tread, which is great in the dry. But people don't realize they're horrible in the rain. And if you, like Tom, and you drive your car all the time, get in a rain a downpour, you don't realize this thing is worse than a car with bald tires.
2: It'd be a big handful in a Corvette.
3: Yes. Yes, and I see some of these. I'm sorry, go ahead.
2: Well, it would be difficult in any car if the tires are worn as well, because then they're starting to get like slicks.
3: Yes, and one problem you can get into when you're driving around town, there's a crown in the road.
2: Yes.
3: And you know, as you go into the crown, it's a bank turn. As you crest the crown and the tires are in, the road is wet, you give it a little gas with a rear-wheel drive car, and you could spin the thing out going 15 miles an hour around town.
2: You may like
3: something to really think about.
2: Go ahead. No, go ahead.
3: No, it's something to really think about. I mean, if most people don't drive their super high-performance car in the rain, but Tom certainly does. And you're going to get caught in the rain once in a while. And basically, you got to slow down so you're getting your doors blown off by somebody in a minivan with all these tires and four-wheel drive, because their car is more compatible and more higher performing in the rain than your high-performance car.
2: I take it one level up. I put snow tires on in the winter on all four corners, and now I leave them on all year. I call them my wets. They're great in the rain. They're quieter.
3: Yes.
2: They have a smoother ride, and they're just delightful.
1: It's kind of odd that they're studded, though.
2: Yeah.
3: He likes to throw sparks when he takes off.
1: Yeah, you can see him coming a mile away.
2: We don't use those studs anymore.
1: Chains.
2: But I remember those, tungsten studs.
1: Those saved my life once going up to Boyne Mountain in Michigan to ski.
2: Yeah.
1: Saved my life.
2: Well, those are a poor substitute for chains, but chains are the real deal. But he's right about the tires. the better and deeper tread you have, especially in the rain or especially in the snow, things like that, the more control you have over the car.
1: Tony, we've got about a minute left, and one question I want to ask you about tires. The hot and cold make a difference too, right?
2: Yes.
1: I mean, winter, summer?
3: Well, obviously, people always say that BMWs, for example, are terrible in the wintertime. No, it's because of the tires they've got on. You put a set of Blizzaks, the name of a brand,
2: that's
3: put a set of Blizzaks in a BMW, it's like a snowplow in the wintertime.
2: That's a great tire, yeah.
3: Yeah, and any rain, any snow tire is better than any summer tire in the wintertime. And as you said, it's really good in the rain, too.
2: And it's
3: just not real high performing.
2: Even better if you have four of them on the car instead of just two.
3: Oh, absolutely.
2: Yeah.
3: Absolutely. Yeah, it's the days of putting snow tires on the back of your car over it is all the way around.
1: Tony, always great to hear from you. Tony, the coach.
3: Thanks for having
2: me. Can we have him for a little more time? Do we want to touch on a few things?
1: If you have time, we'd like you to stick over the break. Give us a couple more minutes.
3: Sure.
1: Great, great. We'll be back with TK Tony Kester, the coach. You're listening to the RPM Club.
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9: This is Carol Platt Liebau for townhall.com. Americans already suspect that higher education is a politicized grift. Jason Arde's story won't convince them otherwise. Arde was celebrated as the youngest black person ever appointed to a professorship at Cambridge, despite a history of fabulism that defies belief. He's claimed to have been nonverbal until age 11, unable to read until 18, to have run 600 miles in 65 days, raised more than $7 million for charity, survived a coma, and beaten cancer. Neither Cambridge nor Simon & Schuster, publisher of his autobiography, apparently thought to verify his claims. He has resigned after a plagiarism scandal and a pending investigation about his academic qualifications and honorary appointments. Here's the lesson. Rather than making academia more inclusive and equitable, DEI has exposed just how corrupt the whole enterprise has become.
10: When I was young, my parents took me to church. It was a typical church that does typical church things. But when I was about age 30, I got under systematic Bible exposition, and it changed my life, and it will change yours. 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
1: Welcome back to the RPM Club. The Mancuso brothers with TK Tony Kester, the driving coach. Tony, every time we get you on, we always want to talk to you longer.
2: I know.
1: We just have to get the show right.
2: I know.
1: And put more time in here for you. And I truly believe everything you say is what people listening to our show want to know. These are things that can make driving safer. They can save lives. They can make driving more fun.
3: Yes. And I love driving cars, whether it's racetrack or on the street or whatever, and I really like teaching other people how to do it. It's just like a pilot always lets you fly his plane.
1: Sure.
3: It's just something you love, and you know other people love if they get to do it correctly.
2: Tony knows a lot about airplanes, too. He's a very knowledgeable airplane aficionado.
1: Are you a pilot?
3: When I was a kid, I flew a lot when I was 13, 14, 15 with one of my buddies, but then I realized I shouldn't get my license because I'd probably end up flying low over somebody's house and have a bad result from that or run out of gas or something, so I've never pursued it. I would need a co-pilot, a responsible co-pilot.
1: I'm always available.
2: There we go. And again, from last week, some very disturbing car stories.
1: I was simply explaining to my brother how I learned to drive.
2: Yeah, we talked about, like, what was the first time you went over 100 miles an hour?
1: Should I tell that story?
2: Yeah, why don't you tell Tony, then we'll get your commentary about what could go wrong in a scenario like this. Okay. This is quite a story, by the way.
1: It's first
2: time over 100 miles an hour.
1: First of all, do not attempt this unless you are of legal age and have a driver's license.
2: Or at a private track, 100 miles away from all living people, animals, birds.
1: Right. If you're learning to drive, turn the radio off.
2: Yeah, just forget about us.
1: Anyway, I grew up in a car family, as you did, Rick, so we were around cars all the time.
2: Yes.
1: So I remember I was 12 years old.
2: But somehow you seem to have more access to the cars than I did.
1: Well, that's because I was going faster.
2: Okay. Right. Fair enough.
1: I was 12 years old, and our mother was driving a 63
2: SS
1: Impala Super Sport
2: 409
1: convertible.
3: Yeah. Oh, my God.
1: White with red leather. And I was obsessed with the car.
2: How about this for a gearbox? A 2-speed Power Glide.
1: Yes.
2: Drive and roll.
3: Right.
1: Right.
2: Yeah.
1: That's right.
2: Great
1: yeah.
2: gearbox to put on that engine.
1: Oh, boy.
3: Yeah.
1: Well, I was obsessed with getting behind the wheel of that thing. And I would do little short jaunts when we would go out to the country to visit family. I would, you know, up and down the driveway kind of thing. I was only 12, and I got pretty bold one day and took it out on, I think it was Dundee Road.
2: That's
1: brave. I can't remember what the road was at the time, but it was pretty far west, so it was pretty wide open. And I sat down and adjusted the seat. I couldn't see over the wheel. I saw between the dashboard and the wheel. And just held my foot to the floor.
2: Oh, gosh.
1: And I looked up, and the speedometer just clipped 100. And I saw an intersection coming up. And I thought, well, you just do the same thing with the brakes. Put both feet on the brakes. I blew through the intersection at probably 75 miles an hour. And that's when I learned it takes a lot more work to stop it than it does to get it going.
2: Yeah.
3: Oh,
2: so
3: yeah.
1: That was my first experience. I have never said that publicly.
2: Well, I think still may have some criminal liability with that story.
1: Well, you never forget the first time, as they say, right?
2: Wow. Tony, what do you make of that?
3: Well,
2: 12 years old?
3: Where do I start?
2: I know.
3: 12 years old, 409.
2: Yeah.
3: Drum brakes.
2: No seatbelts, probably, right?
1: No seatbelts.
3: Yeah, right?
2: Seatbelts were an option.
3: What could possibly go wrong?
2: Yeah.
1: Right.
2: Unbelievable.
1: Yeah.
3: And on Dundee Road.
1: Yeah. I would do it again, given the chance, to be honest with you.
2: Yeah, that's the best part. Well, there were probably some few driving mistakes made there, do you think, Tony?
3: Yeah, I'd just love to have that car, Power Glide or no Power Glide.
2: Yeah.
1: Yeah, it was fun. I think I burned through a full tank of fuel in about 30 minutes.
2: Probably like an airplane.
1: Yes, exactly. Yeah. Exactly.
3: How did you get the car away from your mom without her knowing it?
1: Oh, she was awesome.
2: Yes.
1: I asked
2: her
1: and she said, okay.
2: Oh, yeah.
3: Seriously? Said,
2: oh, yeah.
1: You're forgetting. It's a car family.
2: Oh, yeah. You're right.
3: Man.
1: She said, yeah.
3: No, just, that's cool.
1: She said, don't go too far.
2: Yeah.
1: And I didn't. I just went too fast.
3: Didn't say not go. Yeah. Exactly.
2: I'm surprised. I thought you might have told me you drove to Milwaukee and back.
1: That's a different time.
2: That's a boat story, isn't it?
1: Yeah, that's a boat story. That's a hijacking the boat. But We got a couple minutes left here, TK. What can you leave us with drivers to be doing when they get in their car right after the show? What's the one thing they should do?
3: What they should do? Well, make sure your seat position is proper, but also turn the wheel. People don't turn the wheel enough, particularly when they're trying to avoid an accident, because they're afraid that the car will flip over. They won't go past 90 degrees. Make sure that when you have to turn the wheel, ease into it. Don't rip the wheel, but then as soon as you start turning it, don't be afraid to turn the wheel as far as you can turn it to avoid an accident or just to get around a tight corner. Usually when people get going over 15, 20 miles an hour, they're absolutely afraid to turn that wheel because on TV, you know what happens when you turn the wheel more? Flips upside down, bursts into flames, and everybody dies. And in a real car, it just turns more.
2: Yeah.
3: So that's what they should think about.
1: Wow.
3: And don't let your 12-year-old take your car.
2: Yeah.
1: Or get your 12-year-old in front of the driving coach here to get some tips before you turn him loose.
2: 100 miles an hour, no seatbelt, 12 years old, convertible, well, top down, right?
1: You know, if you adjust that 100 miles for inflation, that's actually about 400 miles an hour. I only wish.
2: I never thought about it.
1: TK, we love having you on, and we look forward to hearing from you next week. We're going to regale you with some stories, and you can critique our driving styles any way you'd like. Mm-hmm. And we're going to have some listener call-ins that ask some questions as well for you.
2: We asked him to tell a car story, and then we told the stories and then told him he's out of time.
3: Yeah,
1: that's how we do it.
3: That was a good one.
2: That's how we roll.
3: Good one.
1: Always confident,
3: yep.
1: Often wrong. 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
1: Welcome back, RPMClub.com. Rick, you know, we start the show with some of the news of the last week, and sometimes I dig deeper and I see a trend in some of the headlines, whether it's Automotive News, which is the industry publication, or Car and Driver, Road and Track, Wall Street Journal, and I see things, and I'm just going to run through a few headlines of very, very current events, things of concern today to car dealers, and maybe just give a brief comment. It's kind of like a lightning round.
2: Okay.
1: You know, we don't have enough time in the show today to get in great detail on all of these, but, you know, for example, I saw one headline that said dealers are facing severe technician shortages because of the rising engine complexity. And
2: yeah, nothing's gotten simpler. It right. may look like it's simple, but it's just become more complicated as time goes on.
1: So what's the solution to that?
2: You've got to hire the best people you can find.
1: You got to get them trained.
2: And you've got to train them and pay them.
1: Pay them properly.
2: Pay them properly, the great amount of skill they bring to the game.
1: A second item that I've noticed, a headline, soaring vehicle prices pushing buyers to use car lots, and lenders are forced to extend loan terms.
2: Yeah, they've been doing that for years. It used to be 2 or 3 years you'd finance cars. Now they're, what, 84 months and going longer?
1: That's right. That's right. Here's another one in the lightning round. Dealers are fighting factory direct sales to protect their franchise system. Imagine that could happen.
2: Well, the manufacturers would like to go direct to the customer, kind of like the Tesla model, sort of, right?
1: Right, right.
2: And the dealers are really an important support mechanism right in the middle of that.
1: Well, here's another one for you in the lightning round. low-cost imports are threatening the domestic market.
2: And we hear about that now coming from China as well.
1: In a big way.
2: Yes.
1: In a real big way, coming in from China.
2: Yes.
1: And the last one is franchise dealers are losing ground to independent shops for service when the customers are out of warranty. These are all current events, right? These are all things that are just happening today in the car business, right?
2: It's always been a real art to trying to have great service. And you have to work at it nonstop to get there.
1: Well, there's also the presumed, and in some cases correct, price difference between an independent shop and a dealer. But let me make one big point here. Everything I read to you about current events, these are headlines I took from Automotive News 50 years ago. These are 50-year-old headlines.
2: Wow.
1: What does that mean? Are we still in this industry facing the same problems we faced 50 years ago? Maybe that's not unusual. Maybe restaurants face the same challenge of margins and how big the drink should be and keep the price down. But we're looking at things as basic as finding technicians, as keeping the cars affordable, dealers fighting direct sales. These are things that we've been talking about since 1976.
2: It's hard to think that those topics would have been important to discuss 50 years ago. But look how much business has grown in 50 years.
1: Well, the business has grown and there's been a generational change. And
2: yes.
1: A lot of these problems, you know, what's old is new again kind of thing.
2: Yes.
1: That might be why some of this is happening.
2: Yes. You know, size doesn't always cure all the problems. Sometimes it elongates the problems and brings new ones at a bigger scale back.
1: Right, right. Well, that goes to our discussion we're going to have next week. We got a great show for next week. We're going to talk about the franchises that we've represented.
2: It'll be interesting.
1: In some granular detail.
2: Yes.
1: From how we got them, how we ran them, the beginning of them, the end of them, brands that are not in the country anymore.
2: The challenges along the way as well.
1: The many, many challenges along the way.
2: Oh, yes.
1: Well, we like to talk about all things automotive, and that's what today's show is about. Next week, we'll do the same, but we're going to do it even better. We'll have exciting guests for you. 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
2: Go drive it.
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16: News this hour from Town Hall, I'm Mary Rose. New York City Mayor Zohran Mamdani is backing a measure that critics say could hit consumers right in the wallet. Correspondent Ken Lorman reports.
17: Mayor Mamdani supports the so-called Delivery Protection Act, which would force Amazon to directly hire delivery drivers and warehouse workers now employed through independent contractors. Opponents say the move would wipe out small delivery businesses, boost Amazon's labor cost, and drive up prices. One study estimates the average household could pay hundreds more each year, while unions stand to gain. Critics call it another socialist policy, making life less affordable for New Yorkers. Ken Lorman reporting.
16: President Trump is praising gains in his crime crackdown across the country as the FBI releases statistics from 2025. Correspondent Laura Winters reports.
18: The 2025 annual FBI crime report shows violent crime is down more than 9%, murder and robbery down more than 18%, and rape down more than 7% across the country. President Trump at an event celebrating law enforcement on Friday in Nassau County, Long Island.
19: Let's say they don't have good leadership, like Chicago has very bad leadership, but we have the numbers down because of what the federal government's doing. We get no credit for it because they say we get no credit for it. They like to take all the credit, but everyone knows.
18: Laura Winters reporting.
16: Hawaii is dealing with heavy rain and flooding as tropical storm Lala impacts the island chain. The latest update from the National Hurricane Center shows the storm about 70 miles south of Honolulu with top winds of around 70 miles per hour. The massive storm weakened slightly from hurricane status overnight. At least one person is dead after massive flash flooding swept away homes. More on these stories at townhall.com.
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22: Overnight will be mostly cloudy and humid with a low of 68. Tomorrow, Monday, expect pleasant weather with less humidity and some sunshine, reaching a high of 80. Monday night will be clear with a low of 62. Tuesday will bring partial sunshine and a high of 82. I'm meteorologist Jason Caterina on FM 92.7 and AM 1400. 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
28: And welcome in, ladies and gentlemen. Hour 3, Armed American Radio's Monster Cast begins right now. We're on the downward slide, Greg, of the 3-hour broadcast. Can you believe it? Man, talk about having to buckle in, bro.
29: Yeah, I've been leaning on the Zoom switch over here, so Zoom.
28: We'll slow it, back it down a little bit. Go ahead there, big trucker. Back it down there, big trucker. Back it down there.
29: Come on,
28: break
29: now.
28: Breaker 1-9. Breaker 1-9. Back her down. Back her down. Back her down. Back her down, big rig. We got a lot to talk about and very little time to do it. Lots of new radio stations around the country. We love every one of our affiliates. Hawaii, you guys have been getting pounded out there, man. We're thinking about you. The hurricane's been causing some flooding out there, no question. But you are on Armed American Radio, and we are filling your prescription for freedom. Welcome to the broadcast, not just this one, but also in Honolulu, the Daily Show as well. 6 days a week. 6 days a week. Greg, I got a joke for you. You want to start the hour with a joke?
29: Yeah, sure. Let's go for it.
28: Yeah, guy goes into... get a job at a financial company, and the boss says to him, he says, "Oh, what's up with this four year gap in your resume?" He goes, "Oh, that's when I was at Yale." And he goes, "Oh, good. Well, you're hired. We like that." He goes, "Thanks very much. I needed the job."
29: Okay.
28: He was in jail.
29: But
28: anyway. I told that at dinner, and it went over better than it did now. But I hope you're laughing out there, ladies and gentlemen. I can't see you. It's Radio Land.
29: Somebody's
28: but I hope
29: laughing.
28: You enjoy that. Somebody's
29: just
28: laughing at that. You get it? Yeah, I was at Yale. Oh, you're hired. Oh, thanks. I needed the job. There you go. You got it figured out. Greg, we're in the Carr Firearms Group Studios with you. CZ Mike is lit up. We're on all of our platforms except for Rumble, and that's because of Rumble. I'll let you do that. Tell people where they can get in on the chat. We'll bring Ryan Petty up on the screen, and we'll talk to, of course, Justin Moon, CEO of Carr Arms, and Brad Primo as well. The classic roundtable crew is locked and loaded. Greg, take it away.
29: Yeah, sure. Places to watch the show are going to be YouTube and Facebook. Just do a search for Armed American Radio with Mark Walters. 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
28: Yeah, and that'll do it. And we've got some really exciting things coming down the pike at Armed American Radio, ladies and gentlemen. A press release will be going out in the very near future. And when it does, you will be probably the first or second to know about it once I get the green light. And it is big news. One of the biggest things we've ever done at Armed American Radio. So we're thrilled about that. All right, who called in first? Let's go there.
29: That's going to be Brad.
28: Brad Primo, CEO, Lead Slingers, former law enforcement and combat vet, flock expert. Brad Primo, how you doing? Welcome in, brother.
30: I'm doing well, Mark. How are you?
28: I'm doing great, man. It's great to have you here. That flock situation just keeps rearing its ugly head, man. We might have to go back there again today. Some developments that have popped up over that relative to gun stuff. And I saw a report that maybe we'll jump in on. Justin Moon, CEO of Carr Arms. We're in the Carr Firearms Group studio. Justin, how you doing, brother?
31: Doing good, Mark. Thanks for having me.
28: Oh, always a pleasure, man. We get to see you in October because the What of What Festival is coming.
31: Run of Iron Freedom Festival in October,
28: Columbus Day weekend, ladies and gentlemen. Make sure to check out Rod of Iron. Rod of Iron. Just Google that up at Carr Arms. If you've never been, it's so cool just to go to see the Tommy Gun Factory in the warehouse. Okay, it's one of the coolest gun shops you will ever see, I can promise you. And there's literally walls of Tommy guns. And I can't wait, Justin, to get my Tommy gun SBR. That day is coming. We'll talk about that. And Ryan Petty, welcome in. I got you up on camera. How you doing, my friend? Nice backdrop over there, man. Nice backdrop. You got an assault pistol and a machine pistol behind you. Are you sure you want to do that? It scares the Democrats.
0: Look, they're both fully semi-automatic, too. So they're raring to go. That's great Walmart to be here, Mark.
28: It's great to have you guys here. Brad, I'm going to start with you. We're going to go around the table. The NFL, I'm going to just quote, we've spin the topic of conversation today, and I'll quote Jared Yanis at the outset of the first segment in last hour. This is the most historic 2A news, 92 years of NFA gun control history. Did you ever think you would see this? Did you ever think we would be talking about this on the round table? Ever?
30: No, like it's been, right. You know, it's been hard to even wrap my mind around all the ramifications of this. But no, I never, somehow I didn't think we'd ever get here. But, you know, here we are to the point where, you know, there's some trepidation out there, I know, especially in other you know, federal court districts and things like that. I know there's some people who are still kind of waiting to see how it shakes out. But just looking how things are going, it really looks like we are not too far off from suppressors being practically a cash and carry item after a 44-73, which is still unconstitutional, but, you know, we'll take every win we can get in incremental victories. But, you know, I mean, like, holy cow, that's going to be awesome. I just hope that the suppressor manufacturers will step up and make even, like, so many suppressors that now we can buy them for, you know, $100 instead of $500. Like, I'd love the price to come down a little bit, but this is really exciting.
28: I think the market will do that. And let's talk a little bit about the market. Justin Moon, CEO of Carr Arms, did you ever think we would get here and have this conversation on this program? And I say this, Justin, because everybody, you know, we talked about how things are coming slow, slow, slow. We've got the most pro-gun administration. Now it seems like things are coming at us rapid fire, and Brad is right. I'm the same way. Trying to wrap my head around this and even formulate opinions on this has been very difficult to do with the speed with which it has approached us. Justin, as a manufacturer, as a CEO of Carr Arms, Magnum Research, Thompson, how do you wrap your head around this?
31: Well, certainly, Mark, it's like a dream come true. I mean, I've been wanting to get to have suppressors and short barrel rifles without having to go through the NFA. And, you know, you got to give credit to the president for, you know, bringing those new Supreme Court justices and changing the mood of this country so that, you know, a decision like this could stand. And also kudos to Todd Blanch at the DOJ for not appealing this case. I hope, you know, he continues not to appeal it. I mean, I understand they still have 60 days before, you know, the case is, you know, fully stands. But, yeah, I'm looking forward to buying a lot of suppressors.
28: rifles. Let me ask you this. Well, will you as a manufacturer begin that process? Do you have any plan? Right. And I know this, you know, you likely had strategic planning we really haven't been able to do because this did happen so quickly, but is that an area that you might want to jump in on some of your amazing guns at Carr Arms?
31: We're certainly in the short barrel market, short barrel rifle market, and we will be getting heavier into the suppressor market, that's for sure.
28: Okay, that's a great sign, and I have the advantage of seeing you shaking your head, Ryan, on camera as an FFL. This has been a remarkable 2 months. Out of these 2 months, this has been an absolutely remarkable week. Let me quote AWR's headline. NFA registration begins slide into oblivion under Trump, DOJ, and ATF. Did you ever think you would read that headline?
0: No. No, I can't. You know, we've had win after win after win to the point where we've had to say, you know, we're not tired of winning, right?
28: Right.
0: But this was phenomenal. This was unbelievable. I can't believe where we're at right now. I never in my wildest dreams imagined that we'd be at the point where the NFA, it's on the verge of being repealed. I mean, it is the most unnecessary set of restrictions that I can think of, and it's on the ropes. and we've got to do the right thing. We've got to keep pressing, keep pushing forward. Hopefully, the DOJ won't go for an appeal on this thing, and we'll just keep moving forward. I'm excited. I'm excited. I know my customers are excited too. Phone's been ringing off the hook.
28: Oh, that was going to be my next question. As an FFL, I guarantee you're getting pounded, and I have chosen not to bother my local gun shops for that very reason. I'll wait, and you know, I'm not. While I'm excited, I'm not in a rush at this moment in time. When I was talking with Jared Yannis in the previous hour, it was kind of, and Jared's been a real great voice out there, yeah, for just, hey guys, just kind of slow down. Let's wait until we get some guidance. And I do want to point this out, Brad. I'll open this up with you, and we'll come back to you in the next segment as well on this, and start this discussion at the round table, because that's what we do, ladies and gentlemen. We go around the table at the round table, and we do a pretty good job of it. And that is, Brad, that as excited as everybody is right now to do this, have you rushed out yet? What's your time frame here, I guess, is the question. It's hard to even articulate some questions on this because it's been so rapid fire. But what's your time frame here? How excited are you, I guess, is what I'm asking.
30: I'm pretty pumped, and my time frame is going to be completely dependent on what I see prices doing. I mean, at this mm-hmm. time, I don't really want to go out and spend, you know, $800 or $1,000 on a suppressor.
28: Yeah, but okay, stop right there. We're going to take a break. When we come back, I want you to finish that. When we come back, lots more to talk about as we go around the table here in a classic Armed American Radio Roundtable. In very, very historic times, ladies and gentlemen, we'll be right back with the crew. Don't go away.
1: Hi, guys, it's Mark. Look, I think you'll agree with me that as gun owners, we need to have each other's backs. That's regardless of what state we call home. Here at AAR, we discuss it every day, and we're heard in every state. Right now, Virginians desperately need our help. 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Welcome back to the show. 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Welcome back to the show. Oh, yeah. Welcome back to the show. The Carr Firearms Group Studios lit up for you. We're on hundreds of radio stations around the nation. Greg, I'm so excited, Greg, to be able to talk about a press release that's going out in the next few days. You know that?
29: Yeah.
1: I am chomping at the bit, but I can't. I just can't. And I know Ryan knows what I'm talking about. You can shake your head. Yes, Ryan, it's good to go. He's shaking his head. Yes, he knows. Such a beautiful thing getting ready to happen, ladies and gentlemen. And when the press release goes out, I'm going to read it to you on air, and you're going to be absolutely blown away. We're so excited here. Let's just say we're forming a new partnership that is going to be absolutely incredible for everybody all the way around, and it's really exciting stuff. That's all I can say, but I just wanted to get that out right now. Welcome back to the Carr Firearms Group Studios with me. You just heard that NRA rejoin coming back. NationalRifleAssociation.org/AAR. Please, please, please join the NRA. We're talking about this massive historic win, which just 2 weeks ago we didn't know was coming because the win then was massive and historic. And the week before that was massive and historic. What's coming in June of 2027 is going to be massiver and historicer. And combined with this is going to be massiver and historic. We make up our own words. We Walmartism here. Okay? It is absolutely mind-boggling what's going on. And we couldn't do it without groups like the NRA and like you. We need you as a member. NRA.org/AAR. Join all of these local groups. And if you want this injunction to apply to you, it's real simple. The SAF and CCRKBA are giving you a $25 deal. SAF is, this was one of the questions we've gotten a lot of. Is SAF a plaintiff in the case? Is my membership at SAF, does that give me the protection of the injunction? 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And the injunction covers you. Brad Primo, welcome back to the Carr Firearms Group Studios. We're talking about this massive big win, and you were talking about prices coming down, things of that nature. But I economically, I believe the market, that's the way the market works. If you're not a commie, if you're not voting for the commies and Democrats, socialist world nonsense, you understand how the free market works. I'm with you on that. You mentioned the cans. Hopefully they come down. They will. The price will come down. The market will bring that down. They will be flying off of the shelves. And I take it that I heard from you that you're willing to be patient here, right?
30: Well, sure. And, you know, with the one of the effects, I think one of the intended effects of the NFA was to kill demand for things like suppressors and short-barrel rifles and things of that nature. And so, like, you know, the idea that, look, I know a lot of people that, you know, I have some suppressors, and, you know, they get to shoot a rifle with a suppressor on it, or suppress 22. That's about as much fun as you get with your shoes on. And they love it. And then they ask you about the process to get one, and they're like, oh, well, you know, never mind. You know, so there's a lot of people out there that I know, even gun people, that have held off on getting a suppressor just because they don't want to deal with the NFA. They don't want to deal with the
1: myself included.
30: Yeah, an extra $200 for no reason. the background check that doesn't do anything that a 4473 background check doesn't do. Having to fool with, depending on where you live, getting your fingerprints and getting your sheriff to sign off on it. Like all these things. Like, if you imagine if you had to go through that process to vote.
2: Of course.
30: I mean, like, just imagine the wailing and gnashing of teeth we hear from Democrats if you had to go through that process to vote. Whereas, you know, doing this for something as simple as a sound suppressor, they're totally okay with. But when you remove all that, I think the demand's going to go way up. I think there's going to be some people, some companies that are well-positioned to increase production. I think Palmetto State Armory is probably one of them. I think they've done a fantastic job in building their business. And, you know, I'm not trying to, you know, pump somebody up, but like, if just paying attention to them, they really support, you know, gun owners. And that's what we need out of more manufacturers. Is them getting behind gun owners and getting, you know, behind the cause instead of just, you know, kind of remaining aloof, getting in the trenches like some other one. Daniel Defense has done it, like one of your sponsors, fantastic company. Get in the trenches and you'll reap the rewards of it. But I think we're going to see some suppressors for very reasonable prices in the next probably year or so.
2: I don't disagree. And of course, Carr's one of them. Let's go to Justin Moon, CEO of Carr Arms. Justin, I remember being at an NRA convention. I'm going back about 15 years. It might have even been longer. It's been a long time. We've known each other. And I remember Frank saying to me when I had to have one of those Tommy guns. And Frank said to me, famously said to me at that time, he says, you know, you're in a state where SBRs are legal. We can hook you up. I chose not to do that for a number of different reasons. I've never been real friendly to the ATF when the ATF was being run by people who didn't like us. Okay. So I decided I'm not even going to play with that right now. But, Justin, I'm at a point right now, I can't wait for you to see what I pick up from you, because that Tommy Gun SBR is at the top of my list, brother. That is my number one pick right there. I have to have it. I'm warning you now. You're going to hear from me, brother. It's got to make you feel
31: good,
2: right?
31: Good.
2: Because, I mean, it's not just me. There's millions of other people out there that are in this same boat, Justin, and it's got to feel good as a manufacturer. So I have to ask just a personal question. When you heard all this, what was your physical reaction? Did you take a deep breath and go, am I hearing this? Because I got phone calls from all over the country. Is this real? From some very big names that are shocked.
31: I mean, that was my first reaction. I couldn't believe it. So I'm still trying to digest it because I can't believe it happened.
2: It really is unbelievable, ladies and gentlemen. I can't press enough. Ryan, maybe you can help me do this. For those who don't live in gun world, why does this matter? Well, I don't own one. I don't have any interest of getting one. But there's a bigger picture here. What is it?
0: Look, the big picture. Look, I'm with Justin, though. Can I just say, I was literally just in the bathroom about 20 minutes ago reading another article about this because I still can't believe it's real. I mean, I'm going to be in the I got bathroom reading material for the next week trying to believe this. You know. So anyway, okay, we all get that visual out of our heads for just a moment. But look, why is this so important? Brad hit on something. Brad, you hit on two things that I want to call out. Number one, when we vote, There are schools of political thought that believe the vote is an act of violence. And the left has tried to make it as easy as possible for anyone, including those that aren't citizens, to vote. And they've done everything in their power to restrict law-abiding citizens from exercising their Second Amendment rights. That's why this is so historic, and that's why this is so important. We are restoring the Second Amendment to its proper place. And the Trump administration is also working hard to make sure that you must be a citizen and legally authorized to vote before you can vote. That is how those two things are how we win. Let me throw a little bit of a wet blanket on this party for just a second, because Brad, you said something else that I think is really important. And kudos to the companies that got behind this and really push this. It is the most frustrating thing to me as a gun owner and a gun retailer to see this industry only react and respond when our backs are up against the wall. Guys, we are winning. It is time to put our money where our mouths have been. We have got to get behind programs like
2: and
0: this.
2: Hit We've got the gas, brother.
0: And we
2: I've
0: have got
2: stop
0: to hit
2: you.
0: The gas. We've got to hit the gas, Mark.
2: Got to stop you there because we're ready to take a break. When we come back, we're going to wrap that thought up. We've got two more segments to go, folks. Buckle in. We'll be right back with a roundtable.
3: With SRN News, I'm Jason Walker. President Trump ordering the Pentagon to scale back planned joint military exercises with South Korea. Explaining the decision, he says the government in Seoul has declined to declare and help to denuclearize Iran. And he cited his good relationship with the North Korean leader. Hurricane Lala has skirted Hawaii's Big Island without making landfall, and it is starting to weaken.

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3: Overnight will be mostly cloudy and humid with a low of 68. Tomorrow, Monday, expect pleasant weather with less humidity and some sunshine, reaching a high of 80. Monday night will be clear with a low of 62. Tuesday will bring partial sunshine and a high of 82. I'm meteorologist Jason Caterina on FM 92.7 and AM 1400. 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
9: 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So as we keep our foot on the gas here and keep winning, pay attention to what's going on over there as prices begin to drop on some of these amazing accessories that we're all looking forward to picking up without the hassle that we've had to go through for 92 years for absolutely no reason whatsoever. Buds will be right at the forefront. 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It's only $40 to join them, $25 to join VCDL, and it's free to join Connecticut Citizens Defense League. And it's their case up there, one of the two, that will be heard by SCOTUS in the next term, that we are also going to win, and the gun grabbers are just going to melt. You think they're melting down now? We'll talk a little bit about their meltdowns coming up. Now might be a fun time to do that. We'll start with Brad Primo on that. But they're going to melt down like crazy, worse than they are already right now, and it's just going to be, just cry a little harder, guys. Just cry a little harder. Shed those liberal tears. Yeah, it hurts getting whacked upside the face with a rolled-up copy of the Constitution, doesn't it, Brad Primo? Doesn't it? Well, I wouldn't know because I'm on the right side of the Constitution. But, boy, hasn't it been fun to watch their silence? And now you have Giffords and Brady out there running their mouths about how the DOJ has just wiped out 100 years of common-sense gun control. I'm going to ask you the same question I asked Jared Yanis and Pincus and others on the program since this has all been breaking. Would you tell me what's common sense about regulating a sound device? Tell me, please. I would love to know the answer to that.
10: Man, I'm going to tell you, like, that, as much as I love common sense, I absolutely hate it when it's used in a political sense because it's like a dog whistle or a code word for, you know, infringement on your rights is all that means. You know, we're talking about the same technology. These are literally the exact same things as a muffler on your car. So, you know, if you want to say, okay, well, no mufflers on cars, you want cars running around, you know, being as loud as possible,

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6: News this hour from Town Hall. I'm Jason Walker. Hurricane Lala skirting Hawaii's Big Island without making landfall and is weakening after lashing the region with very strong winds and drenching rain. And officials in Indiana say at least 7 people have died during days of very heavy rain and flooding. Victims include a small child and 6 adults. In the meantime, forecasters say southern Indiana may get more heavy rain overnight, well into Monday. Democratic socialists racking up some wins in primaries by claiming to represent working class Americans, but a closer look suggests the movement is driven by a very different crowd.
7: A recent New York Times column notes that just 4% of DSA members hold working class jobs, while 80% of members over the age of 25 have college degrees. It also found that recent DSA-backed candidates perform stronger in highly educated counties, not working class areas. The group's agenda includes higher taxes on the wealthy, policies advancing transgender ideology, and defunding the police, positions critics argue are far removed from the priorities of many blue-collar voters.
6: That is Bernie Bennett reporting from Washington. Top dog in the Big Apple, backing a measure that critics say could hit consumers really hard in the pocketbook. Here's Ken Lorman with more on that story.
8: Mayor Mamdani supports the so-called Delivery Protection Act, which would force Amazon to directly hire delivery drivers and warehouse workers now employed through independent contractors. Opponents say the move would wipe out small delivery businesses, boost Amazon's labor cost, and drive up prices. One study estimates the average household could pay hundreds more each year, while unions stand to gain. Critics call it another socialist policy, making life less affordable for New Yorkers. Ken Lorman reporting.
6: More on these stories at townhall.com.
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4: Tonight, expect a chance of thunderstorms in some areas early on, then becoming mostly cloudy and humid. The low will be 66. Tomorrow will bring less humidity with intervals of sunshine. The high will reach 82. I'm meteorologist Jason Caterina on FM 92.7 and AM 1400. 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
14: Hey there, everybody. Welcome to Hour 2, Eye on the Target Radio, with your host. I am your host, Amanda Suffolk, and with me is psychic Rob Campbell.
15: I thought you said psychic.
14: No. Are you? Could you be? That gives us a whole nother... Yeah, no, we're not going there. So if you did, you would be like... Oh, look at that, Bruin. Here's all the things that Bruin has brought us.
15: Winning again.
14: winning. Okay, got it. No, we're gonna do a show talking about the NFA, and because right now it is all the rage, it is all the news, and ever since they started with the budget from last year for the 2026 budget, and they started to defund the NFA. They stopped the $200 tax stamp on suppressors, short-barreled rifles, and short-barreled shotguns. And they did that because they were, because they could, right? Because so it was a negotiation. It was a strategic plan to start to take the NFA and kind of peel it apart. And so by taking a tax that is a tax and then making it a tax of no dollars, it's a tax that's not a tax.
15: So, right. And some of that argument was that they only needed to pay the tax to prove that you'd filled out the paperwork on in the first place.
14: Or, and the other people were like, you only had to fill out the paperwork to prove that you paid the tax.
15: Right. So,
14: so there were two schools of thought.
15: But
14: so,
15: they give you this cool little stamp to prove that you paid the tax.
14: Okay, well, there you go. You know, I've gotten a piece of paper, but I never got a stamp. That even though there was a tax stamp, because I didn't pay the tax, I've only transferred without paying the tax, so no stamp for me. But so the big beautiful bill defunded three of the items that were in the NFA, and the NFA is really, if you had to look at sets and subsets, the NFA really is six different items. That would be short-barreled rifles, short-barreled shotguns, suppressors. Those are the three that are kind of in play and as a topic right now. And additionally, in the box that is the NFA, is machine guns, destructive devices, and certain any other weapons. So right now, what's in play, what's happening, and when people are talking about the NFA and defund the NFA and tear apart the NFA, whatever that is, the NFA is the National Firearms Act of 1934, and it really is comprised of six things. But the topic now is three: suppressors, short-barreled rifles, short-barreled shotguns.
15: The problem is they muddied the water with so much stuff that nobody really knew what the short-barreled rifle shotgun part was, mm-hmm. and stuff. And then also they put some of that stuff in the any other weapon category also.
14: Mm-hmm.
15: So it's like a, now that they've kind of straightened out this short-barreled rifle, short-barreled shotgun thing, they still have this barrel of any other weapon that has some of the short-barreled rifle, short-barreled shotgun stuff in it.
14: Yeah, it's still, so it's like the whole barrel of monkeys.
15: Is that going to be like the next bite of this apple as they try to sort that stuff out?
14: Well, they're going to have to divide that up because there's some stuff that is unpalatable to the American public.
15: Well, back in the 60s, you weren't allowed a lot of guns. Prior to that, came with a holster that turned into a buttstock, mm-hmm. and then you weren't allowed to own both pieces. And then the Thompson Center Contender came along, and it made a pistol that you could transform it into a rifle or whatever.
14: It was the original transformer before we had model cars, right, and
15: so,
14: all that.
15: So you could take it as a rifle and then change it to a pistol barrel with the buttstock on it. It would be illegal at that point, but if you put the pistol grip on first and then put the short barrel on, then you were fine.
14: So the order of assembly mattered, right? As to whether you, or you have to disassemble it all and then put it back together
15: There's a lot of stuff that, as things get confusing, then all of a sudden the people are confused, and so it makes it hard to decide what the real thing is. There was a lot of stuff in the 70s, early 80s, they were playing a game called silhouette shooting. And so they were trying to take rifles and cut them down and make them into pistols. Well, the rules were that if it was originally a rifle action, you couldn't make it into a pistol without paperwork converting it over.
14: Mm-hmm.
15: And so then some of the companies started making rifle frames that were marked with a pistol serial number and stuff. So Remington's XP-100 was one of those particular iterations that...
14: Because Remington said, this is the rules. Okay, I can modify this to work within your rules.
15: So they just sold their rifle action in a pistol form, mm-hmm. and then it got bigger and bigger. So it started out as a 221 Fireball, but eventually you could buy one in 308 and stuff. Give the customer what they want, I think, is the key.
14: Well, I mean, if you're a gun company, what is your purpose? Your purpose is to sell guns. What do you want? You ask me what you want, and I'll make sure that you've got it. I did a little bit of searching because when the tax stamp, the $200, came out of the big, beautiful bill, there was like a scream and cry that how dare they, whatever, what was going on. And I looked it up, and in 1937, there was a Supreme Court case that was called Sunzinski versus the United States. And it granted Congress powers to having reaffirmed, because the Supreme Court doesn't grant anything. It reaffirmed that Congress has the taxing power. And so that, so there was where they said that the 1934 gun control, the NFA, was constitutional because Congress had that ability.
15: Well, the funny part is that they listed it at $200 because they wanted it to be cost prohibitive. I mean, it was about the cost of a new Ford at the time.
14: They didn't, they weren't forward thinking, and we're so grateful.
15: So they didn't, they didn't put a sliding scale that as economies grew or inflation took over, that this grew along with it or anything, but they just wanted to block the gangster gun trade as a whole.
14: Well, and I got it. So still, things that are in destructive devices and certain any other weapons are going to be some of these other assembled type guns, but it's going to be all the other stuff that is sort of a gun or not a gun, sort of an explosive but not an explosive,
15: But prior to 1934, people had those things. Otherwise, they wouldn't have bothered to put them in the list. Mm-hmm. So it's the kind of thing is, if they weren't using them as a, I don't know what you would want to call it, just to menace the public, what was the...
14: Well, there's some things that were built that have no, I don't want to use the word no sporting purpose, because that was another set of rules that just got picked up, a line of speech that is not constitutional.
15: Since we entered the nuclear age, I can see that it's probably not prudent for the general public to have a suitcase nuke, as they call them. Mm-hmm. But I mean, the rest of the stuff, if you want a hand grenade, you should be allowed to have a hand grenade and that, but it's a...
14: Well, and see, and I don't know, I mean...
15: If you have it, where do you... Is there a range or a facility where you can go and
14: do something,
15: practice or do anything?
14: Well, and then this is, the NFA is the National Firearms Act. So I believe that what they're going to end up having to do is to take, because it is the BATFE,
15: right, so
14: they're
15: going
14: to have to take the explosives and put it in the explosive bucket, not in the firearms bucket. And then the NFA itself.
15: And I think the Second Amendment, I mean, as much as it says arms, it may be that they can legally separate explosives from arms as a...
14: Mm-hmm. So I think that there's going to be so it's really interesting. So the NFA right now is that there was a series that it's hit all the news. It's hit all the rage because there are a series of cases that are working their way up through the courts, and those cases have just kind of hit, I don't know what you want to say, maturity, if you will. And so we've got John Comerford from the NRA ILA. He's coming on at the bottom of the hour, and he is going to fill us in on exactly where we stand right now, because there's so many things. Do you know that there are 27 states that, as this court case works its way through, and they say, okay, 27 states say, okay, we're good. There is no, we can pull suppressors, short-barreled rifles, and short-barreled shotguns out as long as you have standing. And the courts have found several different groups that have standing, and we believe more to come. There are another 15 states that, when they were working with their state laws, they actually then, those states put... duplicated the NFA rules. Those are the ones that we're going to talk about too. We'll be back right after this.
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14: When you look at the United States and people are like, okay, the NFA, it's gone. The courts have decided the NFA is gone. And the answer to that is it depends.
15: We have a very short memory as a general public. We see a headline somewhere, and that's the new rule that we live by, like
14: right.
15: it or not.
14: And it's like, no, that's not necessarily how. So as you're sitting there watching all of this get peeled back, John's going to fill us in more on it. But I'm seeing people say, well, I'm going to my gun shop and I'm going to transfer a suppressor. And it's like, right now, gun shops have started to post that they will not do a transfer until they get clarification from the ATF. The ATF has then posted that they are not in the business of giving clarification. So everybody's seeking out a lawyer at this point, and everybody is seeking for clarity. So know that there are some states, 9 states right now, that regardless of the ruling and regardless of what
15: you weren't allowed to get a suppressor or something.
14: You're not allowed to have them in these states. Right. And so they're like, this does not change whether you can have them or not.
15: Well, and Ohio is usually pretty good about the fact that they try to change the rules to go with whatever the current rules are.
14: Correct.
15: So it's a kind of thing that it may take them a little bit, but they'll eventually straighten it out to where it all.
14: So I started to do some Ohio research, and for every other state that is comparable to that, it's like you need to do your own research or talk to your gun shop. Know that your gun shop is in this with you. And if your gun shop still is doing a Form 4, there's one thing. The other is if you're not unsure, if you order a suppressor, you can have it shipped to your gun shop and then pause at that part of the transfer and wait until it's clarified, until it's
15: right. Once they know exactly what the rules are, they'll call you and you can come.
14: And then you can move it. But in Ohio, they started to, there is a bill working through the legislature about suppressors, but not about the short-billed rifles and short-billed shotguns. So they have to actually initiate a second bill or try to modify this bill and then send it back to the Senate, because it's passed the Senate. It's at one of the House Public Safety Subcommittee. And so if it pops out of there, the question is, do they send it back? Do they leave it where it's at? Do they pass part of it?
15: Once this all settles down, the best part of this is next year's SHOT Show is going to be so new and exciting. I mean, there's going to be pistols with buttstocks. There's going to be rifles that are just short little trapper models, mm-hmm. as they used to call them in the day. I mean, back in the old days, you could buy a Winchester 30-30 and with a 10-inch barrel and a buttstock,
14: right?
15: On it.
14: And they were made to move around and shift around and in tight spaces and
15: right.
14: to
15: so
14: wield
15: people
14: around.
15: Used them. Miners used them. Trappers used them. They were just mm-hmm. little short guns so they had full power, but they also had a little short gun to use. They were real popular apparently in Mexico. But a lot of the pistol caliber 73s and stuff and 92s went south of the border. When you did find them, they really had a rough life.
14: They'd been used. They were like a ranch rifle.
15: Yep.
14: I mean, and there's a lot of that kind of thing where you need to be able to have something, because there are things out there that want to eat you.
15: Well, if you need a little short gun for in a truck or in a wagon or something like this, mm-hmm. these give you full power, but they also give you a compact size to put in the
14: to be able to shift around and move it. And
15: I see there's a lot of things that possibly, I mean, when I was a kid, the Colt 45 bunt line was the coolest thing and ever mm-hmm. back in the day, the cowboy movies and everything. And then they had butt stocks that went on them. So Lee Van Cleef had one where he shot the guy clear across the field with his pistol with a buttstock on it.
14: And you're like, cool. Look,
15: I got to have one of those.
14: I need one of those. the Western movies. And now see, I was like the big loop, you know,
15: big loop lever action. And the rifleman.
14: Yeah. I mean that, and then that, the little girl, on what movie where her name was like Addie or Annie or something. And she had the giant horse pistol in the bag.
15: Oh, it was True Grit.
14: True Grit.
15: Carried her dad's Colt Walker in a cloth bag.
14: Yeah. So it was it was a weapon unto itself in the bag, like swing it around and yeah.
15: That was a giant pistol. It was 4 pounds, 9.5 ounces, and it shot a rifle charge of powder. So it wasn't a little
14: No, and she was not. But that was one of those that was like, oh, this is burnt into the movies will make guns popular. This change in the law. I mean, this is we've been building from this from 2022 when Bruin came out, when the decisions that Bruin made are peeling back bits and bits and bits of this, and it's all strategic. And you have to think about the strategies of what does it take. And I'm going to tell you that the anti-gun groups are somewhat close to losing their ever loving minds, because the social media frenzy that they have about how dare the Department of Justice not fight for this, how dare the courts say that American citizens should be able to have these things, that 92 years of safety is now going in the toilet in with one judicial decision. And it's like 92 years of safety. That was the post that was like, huh, that's an interesting way of putting that.
15: You know, years ago, a friend of ours had a Remington rifle with a suppressor on it. It was actually built by Maxim.
14: Okay.
15: And it had leather washers in it, and you had to oil it to make it work. So, I mean, today's suppressors are so maintenance free compared to
14: right there. So you had to soak your leather washers in oil to
15: make it all work, and then you only had so many shots before you had to change out your washers because they wore out from
14: it's only obvious that you're shooting the leather out of
15: it was surprising how accurate and how quiet the little gun was once it was oiled and ready for action.
14: So what did you do? Like keep like a jar full of oily washers?
15: I mean, he only showed it to us one time. We took it out, cleaned it all up and shot it some. And it was just, I mean,
14: it was the novelty of him having it and being able see it.
15: I mean, nobody ever had them, and to have an original one that probably Maxim himself had touched at one time.
14: There's a spot where history has touched this. That in itself is like, these men were geniuses. Well, when we come back, we're going to have John Comerford from NRA ILA.
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6: With SRN News, I'm Jason Walker. Rescue teams in eastern Indonesia have recovered six more bodies in the wake of that 7.7 earthquake. Authorities say the death toll is now 53. Authorities also say some 900 homes were destroyed, 400 more damaged, 5,000 people forced into temporary shelters. Firefighters still have their hands full in England and France, battling numerous wildfires amid record-breaking heat. Thousands have been forced to evacuate. In the meantime, while it is still hot in the region, forecasters say there could be a let-up to the brutal heat by mid-late week. More primaries coming up Tuesday. Voters will be heading to the polls in Alaska, Florida, also

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4: Oh, no problem at all. I'm actually extremely glad that you were here, because it is, this NFA conversation has been one of those where the loudest people are like, it's simple, we're just going to do this. And it's like, it's not simple. There's a lot to it. There's a lot of moving pieces. There's a lot of stuff in there. And I'm hoping that you can help clarify some of this so people don't just dump off the high dive without understanding that there's no water in, maybe, in their pool. Somebody else's pool may have water, but does their state's pool have water in it?
5: Yeah, absolutely. I mean, I think the first thing I could say to the listeners is don't go on X or social media for your advice on what's going to happen here, because you have to go to a trusted source, because the things I've been seeing all weekend on social media are just insane, quite frankly. There's some good stuff out there, but if you don't know what's good, you can't tell the good from the bad. So go to one of the trusted sources like NRAILA. We have some information right on our website right now on the homepage. We have some additional info going up tomorrow, but let's go back and see what happened over the last week. And, you know, we had the Janssen.
4: Let's give them one more place to go. So the NRA now has, for your cell phone, they have an app, and every morning then they put new information on that app. And I know that they're also taking information from the NRA ILA and making it available to the app folks. So for those of you guys who are smartphone users, who are app users, who want to just get their information every morning, download the, it's a red box, white words that says NRA, and you can get the latest information there, kind of as an amalgamation of different, every place that John is speaking, then they're going to come back and make that available to you, just so you know. Okay.
5: Yeah, that, so, okay, absolutely. As soon as we load something, as soon as we get one of our articles out there, it's automatically on the app. So you can only, sometimes it's a lot easier to use an app than it is going to a website. So I'm glad you pointed that out, Amanda.
4: Yeah, so one of those two places, but get your information from a solid source, not from the loudest guy on the internet.
5: Yeah, and you know, I think let's go back and we'll take a look at how we got here. And you know, so NRA was a part of a coalition. So it's NRA, Second Amendment Foundation, Firearms Policy Coalition, and our friends at the American Suppressor Association, along with a variety of individuals and gun shops, NRA members, et cetera. We filed, I call it the three-headed monster. So why is an NRA a named plaintiff in the case we've heard so much about in Texas? That's the Janssen case or the Sponsor Shop Foundation case. Now, those two were combined. So NRA filed our initial case in Missouri. And just to kind of show you how courts work, we actually had our first hearing was scheduled for June 18th, and that got moved back until last Monday. So one of our three cases, the next summary judgment motion,

0: hearing was on Monday. So that hearing went positively. We're hoping that we'll get a judgment soon from the judge and hopefully expand the order that we saw from Texas. But we filed the Jensen case. We filed that with our state association, the Texas State Rifle Association. So our friend Costas at BAP actually put out a nice video on this asking why to answer all the questions on when we post that it's an NRA case. It's NRA funded. It's NRA theorized. It's our legal team working with the other qualified lawyers to put this together. But we can only have our name on one case. So Brown versus ATF, NRA's name's listed there. But in Jensen, out of Texas, it's our Texas State Rifle Association. So the judge issued an order essentially saying that a $0 tax, the NFA requirements, those tax tax process, the paperwork, all the burdensome items is can't be enforced. So why is the injunction limited? It's limited to plaintiffs, their commercial customers, and to members of the named organization. So individuals that want relief under this injunction, they can join Texas State Rifle Association and businesses. So if you're an FFL, you can join one of the groups. You can either get your products through Sponsor Shop or Palmetto State Armory or BNC, or you can become a business member of Texas State Rifle Association, because the most important relief here is on the upstream commerce side. That's at the dealer level, not at the individual. So if you're buying these through a dealer, you can, if the dealer's covered, you're covered. So I want to see if that works for you, Amanda, and then we can get into it a little further. But it's such a complex issue. I could go on for an hour.
1: It does make sense, because you're sitting there and you're watching some of this, and it's like, I'm watching, in the first couple of days, I was watching people say, oh, well, I'm just going to go down there and do this. I'm watching now gun shops post, we will not do a transfer until we understand more from the ATF, till we dig in with our lawyers. And I'm like, this is a wise business decision to say, we're not just going to jump on this. We are going to make sure we're covered first. So, yeah, makes sense.
0: Yeah, and look, I think it's important for folks to be nice to your gun dealer. Keep in mind, this is their livelihood. They're feeding their own family. They're putting food in the mouths of their employees. They're providing a service in that community. So I would imagine the vast majority of FFLs are willing to do this, but they need guidance from ATF and DOJ. And we're asking for that. All of the groups together are asking for that, because we can't just leave these dealers hanging out there. They need guidance. And I think one of the things to put it in perspective for where a dealer stands is, while yes, the court order covers transferring a suppressor through a 4473 in the states that's okay, it doesn't give the dealer guidance on how they get that NFA item off of their inventory with ATF. So you can't, there's not a button to show that you transferred it through a 4473 and not a Form 4. I think that guidance will come. It's just not there yet. So I called about 8 dealers on Friday because I wanted to go buy a suppressor on a 4473. And I could not find a dealer who was willing to do it, because right now with this decision, you have to get a suppressor in your state. So, but I was very polite. You could tell a few were very stressed. I talked to a couple who I know well, and they said customers are yelling at them. Because they and I'm going to tie this back to where I started with information on the internet. They're saying they saw X, Y, or Z, and they're mad they can't get an SBR. Well, SBRs are not covered in this for a Form 4 less transfer. There's a component of the Gun Control Act which requires Attorney General approval, and that's currently done through the Form 4 in a blanket fashion. There are potential workarounds for that. It's just not done yet. So customers are yelling at them because they saw X, Y, or Z influencer saying they could do this. So be nice to your dealer. They're trying to stay in business. They're trying to stay compliant. It's a complex issue. But things are going to be developing. This has been around for nearly 100 years, and we're taking that down.
1: Well, that's what Moms Demand.
0: There's going to be more info.
1: Yeah, Moms Demand Action is like, it's a good gun law for 92 years, and now they're destroying it. But, and we're like, woohoo. But so yeah, it's been there for quite a while, and it's going to take a while to kind of peel some of these pieces back. I also saw somewhere, and I don't know if it was an official press release, but it was one of the ATF offices saying that they don't give legal advice. So that's the second thing, is that there's not a guy who can call the ATF and say, tell me how this works. If the NRA or the American Suppressor Association, Firearms Policy Coalition, Second Amendment Foundation, if you guys can't get the ATF to give you a clarity letter, there, Joe Brown that lives down the street is not going to accomplish that. So don't call them.
0: Yeah, absolutely. And, you know, so dealers are calling their compliance office, the agent that they deal with generally in compliance checks. And you're seeing, you know, dealers online claiming that agent X has told them actually they can't do this. Well, obviously that agent hasn't received guidance either. So I think it's just be patient, bear with us. We're hopeful that in the Brown case, we're going to expand the scope of relief, similar to kind of how NRA operated in Virginia, with there was a first case that had a very limited scope of relief, and then the NRA's case brought wide-ranging relief that stopped Spamberger's gun bill from even going into effect. So be patient. Courts can be extremely frustrating. But, hey, you know how we're in this situation? NRA was one of President Trump's first friends in that lonely summer of 2016 when he was running for office, and we jumped ahead of it and really helped carry the firearm community, introduce President Trump to that community, and help get him into office. Well, you know when this judge was put on the bench in Trump's first term? So without President Trump's first term, we would have had this decision today, let alone him being in office to sign the big, beautiful bill and all of NRA's work with our friends to zero out that tax.
1: I'm going to ask you to hold right there. We're going to head to a commercial break. When we come back, we're going to talk more about this, because I want to hear more about the strategy, what's going on, what people can see, what they can watch for as you strategize this.
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1: Talking about fighting for our rights as it goes to all of gun control and the NFA specifically. I mean, I know that John is spending 20 out of 24 hours a day right now trying to dig into what this means, where it is, answering questions, interacting with people on just such a big level. But John, there's been a lot of information that's floating on the internet that says that they personally need to have standing. And so there's people who are joining GOA, they're joining TSRA, they're joining the Citizens Committee for the Right to Keep and Bear Arms because they believe that they need to personally have standing. And what I think I heard you say in the last segment was it is more critical that their gun shop had that standing and have that relationship and have that protection.
0: Yes. So it's always important to support the groups that are supporting your rights, first and foremost, right? Whether that's NRA, GOA, SAF, FPC, ASA, FRAC. I mean, this is the whole cornucopia of the Second Amendment community has got into the trenches to fight to take down the NFA. But let's go with just dealers first. So if you want to go to a dealer, let's assume the dealer is transferring, and there are dealers out there doing it, whether it's Silencer Shop, Silencer Central, or some others, and you want to go into their store, you don't need to be a member of these groups. I hope you are, but you don't have to be. Your dealer either needs to be purchasing their products through Silencer Shop. And an example of how this is working is it's Silencer Shop's foundation that was the name plaintiff, not actually Silencer Shop, right? These are two different legal entities. So Silencer Shop is doing this themselves by being a member of one of the plaintiff groups. So, and then customers of Silencer Shop. So if you're John Comerford's Gun Emporium and I buy my suppressors through Silencer Shop's distribution network, I'm covered. My customers are covered. I could also be a business member of the Texas City Rifle Association for $150 a year. I don't think it's a bad thing to stack these on top of each other. When you're in the world of the unknown, duplication is not a bad thing. So, because you may want to buy a suppressor at Silencer Shop, you might want a Vanish suppressor from Silencer Central. That way you're covered. You can buy whatever you want as the dealer. So the customer comes in, they simply follow the 4473 process as if they're buying a firearm, and they can transfer it that day. They walk out with it just as if they bought a shotgun.
1: Now, I have a question on that before you go any further, because on the 4473 form, there is not a box to check for a suppressor or for an other. It used to be, you know, long gun, pistol, long gun, or other. And now they've sliced it and diced it on the 4473 different. So what box do they check?
0: I don't know, Zach. It's a great question. I'm sure it's varying by dealer, because this is one of the areas of unknown. So that is, it's challenging. It's just defined as, it's just a firearm, right? So that's not a box. So ATF is going to have to update that, as well. And then, right, you know, kind of back to this question on the individual, where individual membership starts to play a factor is if, let's say, you wanted to manufacture one at home. That's where that comes into play. Let's say you wanted to, you take your pistol brace off and you put a stock on the previously a pistol and making an SBR. That's where there's some questions on the marking requirements for that. But in general, that's where the individual membership in TSRA or GOA or Citizens Committee, one of those, comes into play. So that's the easiest way to look at it. You can go to a dealer. If the dealer's covered, you're covered. And then you can stack those layers of relief on top by being an individual member. Now, I mentioned states, and if it's a state where you can do this or not. So let's unpack that a little bit. So some of the states, and these are, people are calling them free states. I see the terminology sort of universally been adopted. There's free states, NFA states, and then of course there's the, Massachusetts of the world. So if you look at like a state like Georgia or Montana, Michigan, Ohio, or Oregon, yes, you can get a suppressor in Oregon. Oregon is a problematic state for many reasons. But in this regard, if you want to buy a suppressor tomorrow, you would just follow the same process you've been following, except now it's a $0 tax stamp. So you would go in, you would do the Form 4. I would imagine as more dealers start transferring through 4473, the Form 4s are going to become same day approved, if not faster, particularly for an individual, because the demand will be less. But in those states, the code section in their law refers to compliance with the NFA or registration in the NFA in order to possess these items. So we're working on that. These are NRA's top priorities. We just had legislative meetings in your state of Ohio at the end of last week to see about, at the latest, the lame duck session or maybe before, to come in and fix this language. And because, look, for the anti-gunners out there who are listening, who keep trying to mislead people saying you don't need a background check anymore, while you shouldn't have to and you should be able to buy a suppressor like an accessory, there's still a background check. It's the same background check you did a week ago. But, they can't sensationalize without misleading people. In addition, there are 11 other states where there's questions, and those are what people are referring to as the NFA states. So there's gray area. The AGs in those states need to review the law. There may be opinions. We may need to change a few things. But the key, though, is nothing changed. You can still get a suppressor in those states. It's just you're not going to be able to do the 4473 transfer.
1: Right. But they see the crack in the door. And I'll tell you, I've talked to a couple legislators in Ohio, and they have an appetite for fixing this and fixing it pretty quickly. And so I know the specific status of Ohio in the fact that it's probably going to go through as a suppressor fix, and then they'll come back and do short-barreled rifles and short-barreled shotguns. So that way they're prepared as that goes. Tell us, as you work your way through Missouri Brown versus the ATF, the Jensen and silencer shop is covering suppressors and not the rest, right? And Brown is going to – so tell us how that is. We've got like 2 minutes to just unpack your strategy for what are the next steps or what should we be watching for?
0: Well, first, we want to try to have a broader scope of relief through our case in Missouri. So there's a few different ways, whether the judge expands it himself. Of course, if you add the NRA members in there, where NRA is by far the largest Second Amendment group, so that automatically adds millions more law-abiding gun owners to the list of relief and stacking that relief, like I mentioned. So we're hopeful that the judge expedites that decision, gets it out quickly. But you have to have multiple challenges on these things, because the ultimate goal here is to get something to the U.S. Supreme Court. So we have settled case law that is permanent, that is not as volatile as being subject to a single election, where someone could come back. You know, if gun owners don't show up to the polls in 2028 and you lose the presidency and the Democrats take control of the House and Senate, assuming the anti-gun bunch of Democrats is in there like we're seeing now, you know, they're going to come back in and try to raise this, put the tax back. And if the tax goes back, then the requirements go back. So
1: right.
0: That's something to look at as well. This is the importance. You're in John, good times right now because gun owners voted and delivered this.
1: And John, I'm going to have you come back as this peels back. So folks, absolutely. John Comerford, NRA, ILA. Download the NRA app, red box, white words, NRA, or go to NRAILA.org, their website. That's where you're going to get the latest up-to-date information.
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15: As veterans, we're no strangers.
16: News this hour from Town Hall. I'm Jason Walker. Major storm hitting the Aloha State. Here's Donna Warder.
17: Lala skirted Hawaii's Big Island without making landfall as a hurricane, and now it's weakened to a tropical storm. But hurricane specialist Larry Kelly of the National Hurricane Center says Lala is still punishing the Big Island and drenching several of Hawaii's other islands.
18: Rainfall totals in excess of 30 inches have been reported on the eastern side of the island, of the Big Island, and damaging winds as well.
17: Tropical storm conditions have spread westward from Maui to Oahu and Kauai. Governor Josh Green says more than 60,000 households are without power, and three hospitals have switched to generator power. There's a search and rescue mission after flash floods swept several occupied homes off their foundations in Hawaii County. I'm Donna Water.
16: And officials in Indiana say at least 7 people have died during days of heavy rain and historic flooding in the Hoosier State. Now, the victims include a small child and 6 adults. In the meantime, forecasters say southern Indiana could get some very heavy rain overnight and well into the day on Monday. President Trump praising gains in the crime crackdown across the United States.
19: The 2025 annual FBI crime report shows violent crime is down more than 9%, murder and robbery down more than 18%, and rape down more than 7% across the country. President Trump at an event celebrating law enforcement on Friday in Nassau County, Long Island.
20: Let's say they don't have good leadership, like Chicago has very bad leadership, but we have the numbers down because of what the federal government's doing. We get no credit for it because they say, well, we get no credit for it. They like to take all the credit, but everyone knows.
19: Laura Winters reporting.
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22: Overnight will be mostly cloudy and humid with a low of 68. Tomorrow, Monday, expect pleasant weather with less humidity and some sunshine, reaching a high of 80. Monday night will be clear with a low of 62. Tuesday will bring partial sunshine and a high of 82. I'm meteorologist Jason Caterina on FM 92.7 and AM 1400. 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
24: 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Americans already suspect that higher education is a politicized grift. Jason Arde's story won't convince them otherwise. Arde was celebrated as the youngest black person ever appointed to a professorship at Cambridge, despite a history of fabulism that defies belief. He's claimed to have been nonverbal until age 11, unable to read until 18, to have run 600 miles in 65 days, raised more than $7 million for charity, survived a coma, and beaten cancer. Neither Cambridge nor Simon & Schuster, publisher of his autobiography, apparently thought to verify his claims. He has resigned after a plagiarism scandal and a pending investigation about his academic qualifications and honorary appointments. Here's the lesson. Rather than making academia more inclusive and equitable, DEI has exposed just how corrupt the whole enterprise has become.
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2: From the wild world of D.C. politics to America's culture clash, brace yourself for the reality check you've been waiting for. The one and only Mike Gallagher.
3: The day's going to come where I can't take it anymore. I don't know how many of these crazy stories I can put up with. I don't know about you. When Mark Davis told me the other day that at the Dallas-Fort Worth International Airport they're installing Muslim foot baths, I thought, what do you mean in the bathroom? Because Muslims want to participate in the ritual of washing their feet. So who's paying for that? He said, well, it's privately funded, $300,000. Who's funding that? And I started looking into this story. And here it is at foxnews.com. Islamic foot washing stations are coming to Dallas-Fort Worth International Airport. The new wudu stations will be installed in men's and women's restrooms in Terminal D. I said to Mark this morning, I said, wait a minute. Where's the Jewish synagogue? Where's the Christian chapel? Where's a can a Baptist preacher just open up a chapel in Terminal C at the DFW airport? Mark said, oh, come on, that's not really the same thing. That's not apples to apples. I said, of course it is. What do you mean it's not the same thing? Mark and I had a rather spirited disagreement, as you might imagine. And I'm sure we'll continue it on the M&M Extra podcast today. So tune in for some fireworks, because somehow Mark believes that installing Muslim foot washing stations in the men's room and the ladies' restroom at the Dallas-Fort Worth Airport isn't the same as expecting a Christian chapel for people to be able to go in and worship before they get on a flight. It is exactly the same. And let me tell you why it's a perfect analogy, and it shouldn't be hard for even my smart friend Mark to figure out. Fox News explains it this way. The wudu stations will give Muslim travelers a dedicated place to perform ritual washing before prayer. This isn't for hygiene. They're not washing their feet because they're dirty, although maybe they are. That would just be a happy byproduct, I guess. And I'm sure people will say, well, yeah, but it beats taking your feet and sticking them up on the sink and washing them. So if there is no longer a non-denominational expectation in a place like the Dallas-Fort Worth International Airport, then anything goes. I think there needs to be a synagogue. There should be a Christian chapel. And when Mark said, well, yeah, that's not apples to apples, it most certainly is apples to apples. As Fox News and other news reporting puts it, this is a ritual. This is a religious ritual. It's a religious practice. The stations are privately funded, according to Fox News, and are expected to be complete by the end of the year. Oh, okay, they're privately funded? Who's going to pay for the maintenance? Because you know who's got to wash those foot washing stations? The employees of the Dallas-Fort Worth International Airport. Is there a perpetual grant to cover all the expense of the maintenance and the upkeep? And according to this article, similar facilities exist at other major U.S. airports, including Chicago O'Hare. Oh, really? Is there a synagogue at O'Hare that I'm unaware of? Maybe a Christian chapel that I've never seen? How about a DFW? Is there a Christian place of worship? Did you know there are these wudu stations in airports all over America? Do you realize that? I feel like we are in an insane asylum. And when people say, well, this is going to continue, how can you dispute that? What was the driving reason behind suddenly installing these foot washing stations? And we've got a big audience in Chicago. Somebody listening to AM 560, the answer in Chicagoland. Have you seen these foot washing stations? Is there a synagogue at O'Hare? Is there a Christian chapel? Is there a place for Buddhists to worship? Ah, but it's Muslims, so it's different, right? I mean, do we have rooms? Are there rooms for prayer rugs? I read somewhere today that they have a Muslim call to prayer going on at 3:30 in the morning somewhere. I forget what city. It might have been in New York. 3:30 in the morning. You're going to get woken up in the middle of the night to the Islamic call to prayer. 3:30 in the morning. Meanwhile, on the political front, there was a big article from NPR, National Public Radio, did a big article celebrating James Tallarico's faith. You see, it's all about faith for him. Did you know that? His campaign is all about faith. He's a religious guy, you see. You know, he's sort of a quasi-preacher, right? Kind of a religious dude. And I want to share with you just how religious this guy really is. Again, back to the funny farm mindset we're in. I'm reading this article this morning. Oh, for James Tallarico, it's all about his faith, his beliefs, his Christianity, right? So, you know, he sits down on a podcast somewhere talking to CAP Action senior fellow Guthrie Graves Fitzsimmons about religion and politics. Now, keep in mind, NPR touting James Tallarico, who the polls say is going to be the next U.S. senator from the great state of Texas. Here's what Tallarico, the guy who's all about faith, has to say about the Bible and children.
4: And then the last one is maybe the most insidious. It was a new state curriculum that would teach Christian Bible stories as historical fact, as the only truth to our youngest students. And I mean kindergarten, first graders. These are kids who aren't able to think for themselves yet. They haven't formed their own worldviews. And to push propaganda, to push indoctrination on those youngest students is deeply immoral.
3: Deeply immoral to push propaganda. And I'm sorry, and that isn't on our end. I know that the internet connection he had warbled a little bit when he said the insidious, awful, horrific thing he said. But teaching the Bible to children is pushing propaganda and is insidious and immoral. And he's really fired up about it. That's James Tallarico, the guy the polls say Texans are going to make their next United States senator. Yeah, good luck with that. I want to see how that goes. Okay, let's dive into this here in the Relief Factor Studios. 1-800-655-MIKE. Is Mark Davis right when he tells me, oh, come on, Mike, comparing these foot-washing stations at the airport to chapels, that's not the same thing. Isn't it exactly the same? Or do you see it the way he sees it? Let's find out. I want you to join us. And how about Tallarico? Teaching children the Bible? Ah, that's propaganda. You're pushing propaganda. It's a lot of propaganda there in that Old and New Testament, right? Candidate Tallarico? Wow. 800-655-MIKE. 800-655-6453. Hope you join us. Whatever you do.
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3: 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All right, let's dive into this and try to understand, make some sense out of a nonsensical story that somehow the Dallas-Fort Worth Airport is going to install Muslim foot washing stations. Let's start with Kevin in Statesville, North Carolina. Hi, Kevin. How are you?
10: Hi, I'm good. I had an argument for you for Mark. If you don't want to put up synagogues or churches, why can't you put up a statue of Mary for the Catholics to pray to, give them some prayer beads, have foot washing stations for the Protestants because they practice the same thing in a different way?
3: Every single chapel I've ever seen in a place like an airport is non-denominational. There is nothing non-denominational about a Muslim foot bath. So, look, my position with Mark is very clear, and with this audience, if non-denominational is off the table, then anything needs to go. I'll bet you I could raise $300,000 for a Christian chapel at the Dallas-Fort Worth International Airport in about a half hour. I guarantee you people would line up to donate so that we could privately fund a Christian chapel. Now, that Christian chapel is going to be very Christian. There's going to be a cross with Jesus on the wall. There's going to be all kinds of Christian symbols and messages. If you're non-Christian, we'll let you in. Just like, I guess, if you wanted to use the Muslim foot bath, you could use it. But we know what the Muslim foot bath is for. It's for Muslims. A Christian chapel is for Christians. This is a big, big deal. And again, the continual creeping of acquiescence to one particular faith or religious ideology, it's a surrender. And all I'm saying is, all right, DFW, Chicago O'Hare, any other airport that has this, then surrender across the board. Let anything goes. Every single religious faith denomination should be able to have a space at the airport. Prove me wrong. Teresa's in Chicago. Teresa, how are you?
16: Oh, I'm very good. Mike Gallagher, first of all, beyond excited to even talk to you. My God, aww. I've been listening for years.
3: Thank you. Well, anyway, I'm excited to talk to you, too. Thank you. I'm glad you got through.
16: I am, too. Born and raised Chicago, Illinois. And yes, Mike, in the mezzanine level, Terminal 2, Chicago O'Hare Airport, and I've seen it myself, is an all-faith chapel. And it's for Christians, Jewish, whatever.
3: Non-denominational.
16: And the only other.
3: Yep.
16: Yeah, exactly. And I have passed it, and it's been there for many, many years. and I believe it's next to the USO station. And one other thing, and you can check this by Googling.
3: Okay.
16: Past few days, there was an incident, Glendale Heights, Illinois.
3: Okay.
16: You have got to see the video of a Muslim rally that I was left with my mouth open by the hundreds marching through the neighborhood, men, women, and children all dressed in black, carrying some type of an Arabic flag.
3: Right.
16: And then they went into like a parking lot with some kind of a rope and hitting themselves back and forth, saying some word like Ganzai or, I mean, kept hitting themselves. And I was just left with my mouth open.
3: Well, sorry to interrupt you, but I saw a video the other day, Teresa. I don't know what community it was in. I think it was somewhere in New Jersey where some kind of an Arabic flag or an Islamic flag was raised in front of the town, like the city hall. And people were screaming, people were cheering, Allahu Akbar, Allahu Akbar. Look, again, Teresa, great to hear from you. And I appreciate your kind words. I'm very careful here. I don't want to paint with a broad brush. I'm not trying to sound like I'm bigoted against Muslims. But you cannot, you're not going to be able to cave or cater to one particular religious belief and not the others. And what about Tallarico? It's propaganda to teach the Bible to kids? Oh boy!
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21: Bible. With SRN News, I'm Jason Weicker. President Trump ordering the Pentagon to scale back planned joint military exercises with South Korea. He says South Korea had declined to help denuclearize Iran. Wall Street will get some financial updates from some of the nation's biggest retailers this week, along with more details about the Fed's recent meetings. Home Depot reports its results Tuesday, followed by Target and Lowe's on Wednesday, and Walmart coming up Thursday. Berkshire Hathaway increasing its stake in Google's parent company, Alphabet. Company agreed in June to invest $10 billion in the company. Rescue teams in eastern Indonesia have recovered 6 more bodies in the wake of that magnitude 7.7 earthquake. Authorities put the death toll now at 53. SRN News.
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1: I swear I don't like to be mad. I just hate to be this angry on a Friday. It's been an interesting week, an eventful week, a lot going on politically. But I just, every day we get hammered with some of this crap. Felony charges have been filed. Arrest has been made against Melissa L. Ferris. And I'm seeing pictures of her online. She is allegedly the degenerate who vandalized Washington, D.C.'s World War II Memorial. Now, think a little bit about this. And as I understand it, there were chemicals dumped. There was spray paint. The memorial was defaced. And there's pictures of her. We're going to see. I'm sure we'll learn all about Melissa L. Ferris. Think what kind of creature is capable of defacing a memorial to honor our World War II veterans. I'm the son of a pair of World War II veterans. My mom and dad both served in the U.S. military during World War II. That's how they met, was in the military. She was a wave. He served in the U.S. Navy on a PT boat. I've been to the World War II Memorial Museum. The World War II Memorial. I've been to the museum in New Orleans. In fact, it's one of the best museums I've ever seen of any kind. And this woman is now facing two felony charges. I hate to sound like this, but so be it. Throw the book at her. Make an example out of her. Make an example out of somebody who would deface, who would vandalize, who would commit a despicable attack against the U.S. World War II Memorial. President Trump responded to it on Truth Social. When it first happened, he wrote, "Our beautiful World War II memorial was just hit by spray painting vandals. There can be no greater insult to those American heroes who died in World War II. First the reflecting pool, now this." Now, are they going to blame him for this too? Hey, are you going to blame Trump for Melissa Francis? What'd you do? Did he make her do it? Did he make her do it? It has to be Trump's fault somehow, right? We got to blame Trump for this. All you got to do is throw the book at one of these degenerates, and the vandalism will go away. They think they can get away with it. She's sitting there right now in the hooscow thinking, I'll get bailed out. Well, she's probably starting a GoFundMe campaign. And tragically, people would support it. People would support her. Spray painting and dumping chemicals on a World War II memorial. And I'll bet she thinks she's a proud American. I bet she thinks she's some kind of a patriot. It's like I say it every day, it's biblical. Up is down. Good is portrayed as evil. Evil is portrayed as good. Everything is kind of inside out. We got to get through this. You got to remember the power of prayer. And you've just got to do the right thing. And that is, of course, to elect people who are going to reject once and for all this lunatic, violent, dangerous cancer that has gripped America. I can't get over the Tallarico clip. Yasmin, will you play that one more time? And you got to listen a little carefully because, again, not on our end, but the internet warbles a little bit when he gets to the

0: what they call the money clip. This is the part where Tallarico is railing against any idea of teaching the Bible to children.
1: And then the last one is maybe the most insidious. It was a new state curriculum that would teach Christian Bible stories as historical fact, as the only truth, to our youngest students. And I mean kindergarten, first graders. These are kids who aren't able to think for themselves yet. They haven't formed their own worldviews. And to push propaganda, to push indoctrination on those youngest students is deeply immoral.
0: Now, somebody called earlier, well, you know, he's making a point about the separation of church and state. Okay. All right. I can accept that's the argument. Now explain how a man of faith believes that teaching a child is the Bible is propaganda. Go ahead. Go ahead. Tell me how that's propaganda. How you're indoctrinating a child by teaching him about the scripture. This is a guy who cannot get elected senator in Texas. This is why I'm a little frustrated with. I mentioned Mark and my podcast partner and my dear friend, the Mark and the whole M&M Extra podcast. Every time I mention these polls that show Tallarico's neck and neck, or he's ahead of Ken Paxton, Mark always rolls his eyes. Give me a break. There's no way. Texans, this is not Wisconsin, Mark will say. This is Texas. And Texans are not going to have it. You're not going to elect somebody who has these kinds of devious, insidious, awful, wicked views about people of faith. It's just not going to happen. And I'm sorry for feeling a little negative today. I'm going to be filming a documentary. Salem News Channel is going to be presenting a great tribute to Charlie Kirk. They've invited me to be a small part of that tribute. I've been thinking a lot about Charlie. September 10th will be the 1-year anniversary of his assassination. An assassination that was lifted up by many people. People who celebrated the cold-blooded murder of this tremendous, tremendous young man. We're in a battle, but we're in this together. That's why I love doing these cruises, and I want to let you know this is the final day that you can sign up for the Gulf of America cruise with me and Scott Jennings as your co-hosts. We'll be joined by Larry O'Connor, Kurt Schlichter from Town Hall, Jennifer Horn, who's a wonderful, wonderful lady, one of my dear friends. They're all friends of mine, and I can't wait to host this great event with you. I hope you can come out and join us. And again, we're going to set sail November 14th out of Fort Lauderdale. But this is the final announcement I'm going to make, because after today, the sign-up period is over. Cabins, the staterooms are going to be gone. There's still some space. Hundreds of people are going to be joining us for the Gulf of America cruise. We set sail November 14th out of Fort Lauderdale. Picture all of us just enjoying each other's company, breaking bread, exploring the white sandy beaches and the blue, blue waters of the Caribbean. Every night on board the Eurodam, we're going to get together and have great town hall style events. It's a vacation you'll never forget. 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
13: This is Carol Platt Liebel for townhall.com. Americans already suspect that higher education is a politicized grift. Jason Arde's story won't convince them otherwise. Arde was celebrated as the youngest black person ever appointed to a professorship at Cambridge, despite a history of fabulism that defies belief. He's claimed to have been nonverbal until age 11, unable to read until 18, to have run 600 miles in 65 days, raised more than $7 million for charity, survived a coma, and beaten cancer. Neither Cambridge nor Simon & Schuster, publisher of his autobiography, apparently thought to verify his claims. He's resigned after a plagiarism scandal and a pending investigation about his academic qualifications and honorary appointments. Here's the lesson. Rather than making academia more inclusive and equitable, DEI has exposed just how corrupt the whole enterprise has become.
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0: But the problem is, unless the foot washing stations come down, well, then you're going to be stuck with this terrible double standard. And rather, we'll say, oh, well, the chapels ought to be non-denominational, but the Muslims, they can have their foot washing stations, and that's just life. We shouldn't accept that, Mark. We shouldn't accept that. There's something wrong with that. I'm just tired of it. And then
16: this, against the backdrop, there's a tie bow on this if you're about to go to Baby Gabriel or anywhere else.
0: Well, no, I want to go to the NPR foot rub, speaking of feet, of James Tallarico and share with you.
16: Then sit tight on that, because the bottom line is after you and I finished our kind of clinical under the microscope, is this worth setting our hair on fire kind of thing. Right. I think the rest of the day yesterday and overnight, and I certainly hear you and I feel myself with a kind of a different view on this, that this doesn't take place in a vacuum. It's not a clinical analytical thing as much anymore, as we see the tenets and tentacles of radical Islam working into North Texas in ways where some people absolutely intend to subvert our culture, subvert our law. And while this might not be an attempt to set up a Sharia terminal or anything like that, it's just something else, and people ain't having it.
0: People aren't having it. You said this earlier, and you said it so well. It's incremental. It's happening in spurts and fits. It's happening step by step, and it's incremental. Today it's foot washing stations. Then tomorrow we're going to have a mosque. I'm just not having it, because, again, following the Mark Davis consistency test, then let's make sure we drop the non-denominational facade. There is no non-denominational about a Muslim foot bath in the men's room in the terminal at the DFW airport. Now, how about Tallarico? Another clip has emerged where he called teaching the Bible to children propaganda.
16: Yep.
0: He called it
16: morally, just it had an adjective attached to it, where it was like a moral outrage to be teaching these kids Bible precepts.
0: And called it propaganda. Said that it's wrong. That he said another thing, and he goes, I'm very, very upset about this. He said, I'm very worried about, you know, kindergartners being taught the Bible, and, you know, it's the old crap, the canard, the separation of church and state. But this is a guy who's supposed to be spiritual, right? check out the NPR headline. This is a true story, August the 10th, 2026, NPR.org, not com, by the way, because they are, you know, they're a government entity that we help fund. NPR.org, headline, I'm not kidding you, faith is a centerpiece of Texas Senate candidate James Tallarico's campaign.
16: Wow.
0: They're making the case that religion and faith and Christianity, he's making faith a centerpiece. He's focusing on biblical reasons
16: Absolutely.
0: To support health care. That that means.
16: Oh, yeah, here we go.
0: Health care. We know what health care. That means ripping that baby out of the womb. That's the kind of health care NPR likes.
16: And the other type of health care is destroying the healthy genitals of children.
0: Right. Jason DeRose, NPR's religion correspondent, spent time on the Tallarico campaign to learn how his faith-based message is playing with voters. Hey, NPR, call me. I can tell you. Call Mark Davis. It ain't playing well. It ain't going well.
16: This is just 30 seconds. I think this is it. I found the Tallarico quote where he's talking about how insidious it is and deeply immoral. Hang on here.
1: One is maybe the most insidious. It was a new state curriculum that would teach Christian Bible stories as historical fact, as the only truth, to our youngest students. And I mean kindergarten, first graders. These are kids who aren't able to to think for themselves yet. They haven't formed their own worldviews. And to push propaganda, to push indoctrination on those youngest students is deeply immoral.
16: Well, first, he's mischaracterizing it enormously, because what this push is to make sure that kids, once they come through the Texas school system, know what the Bible is and how important it is to the foundations of our culture and to the history of our nation. It is not proselytization. It is not indoctrination. By the way, this just in, some parts of the Bible absolutely are historical fact. It's not all just, you know, ethereal faith articles. So, wow, that is so hostile towards scripture from a guy who supposedly is running a faith-based campaign.
0: And it's gaslighting from a media entity like NPR. It's total gaslighting. They're like pretending this guy is some kind of arbiter of faith when he's anything. You ask any Christian, well, how do you feel about somebody who believes that teaching a child the Bible, the scripture, is propaganda? Mm-hmm. And you're indoctrinating a child. Mm-hmm. I want to indoctrinate that child, Tallarico. Look,
16: this man of faith also said that since God gave Mary a choice as to whether or not to carry baby Jesus, that means abortion is okay.
0: There you go. That's the faith-based campaign of James Tallarico. And finally, on talking to the subject of babies, I feel like I'm in La La Land. I'm listening to you analyze a story. Talk to me like I just got here from Mars, or I just landed. My name is Captain Waluskov from Mars.
16: Yes.
0: I'm Dorkma from Mars.
16: Welcome to
0: Mr.
16: Planet.
0: Davis, you're a well-known talk show host. Representing the people of Mars, I've got a question for you.
16: Yeah.
0: There's a couple that hired a woman to bring a baby into the world.
16: Correct.
0: They found out that the baby was going to have a health challenge.
16: Mm-hmm.
0: So they wanted to kill the baby in the womb. They wanted the surrogate mom to abort the baby.
16: Correct.
0: Do I have this correct so far, Mr. Davis?
16: Your Martian receptors are accurate.
0: Thank you. All of my phasers are on stun, and I'm trying to understand this. Mm-hmm. The mother has a belief that would be wrong. That would be immoral. That would be
16: the surrogate appropriate.
0: The surrogate mother, so she wants to have the baby.
16: Yes.
0: She has the baby, praise God. Or, and we, as we say it in Marcia, praise Ufa. Right. So she has the baby. Now the couple that didn't want the baby now want to keep the baby?
16: Yes.
0: Can you make it make sense, a learned talk show host?
16: Okay, here through the 50 million miles of intervening space, is it possible that this couple has had an epiphany and they are regretful?
0: Mr. Davis, well, learned talk shows, then their attorney is reflecting that change of heart, right? Explaining the change of
16: Zorgon
0: heart.
16: Zorgon
0: doesn't understand. Zorgon wants to know. What did the attorney say, Mark? Zorgon would like to know what the attorney said.
16: Zorgon, the attorney. Attorneys have bagged on the heroic surrogate mom and suggested that it was a horrible thing done to them and that these parents are the actual victims as they try to spend time with their precious baby.
0: That does not
16: compute. Recently they tried. It does not. Your Martian logic is point.
0: I'm getting out while I can. I'll see you later. I'm back to Mars. Love you. See you on the podcast. Happy Friday.
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0: That's a wrap for a busy Friday. Thank you very much for tuning in. Of course, to the great team, Eric and Yasmin and Tracy and Alex and Joey and Robert and Roger. Thank you. Let's do it again Monday. Have a great weekend. Be safe and keep fighting the good fight. I'm Mike Gallagher. God bless America.

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9: News this hour from Town Hall. I'm Jason Walker. White House reports some countries routing exports through third nations to avoid U.S. tariffs.
10: The report says China has responded to 2018 tariffs by sending goods to other countries for packaging and assembly. White House Trade Advisor Peter Navarro says China launders exports through more than 40 countries, causing tax revenue losses of $19 to $26 billion each year. China's leader Xi Jinping is scheduled to visit Washington in September. Bob Agner reporting.
9: New numbers are fueling the debate over which administration delivered better paychecks. Unleash Prosperity says the comparison between Presidents Biden and Trump tells a stark story on affordability. Here's correspondent Ken Lorman.
11: Economist Steve Moore of UP says inflation-adjusted wages, or real wages, fell nearly 4% during the Biden years, reducing Americans' buying power. By contrast, he says real wages under President Trump's current term are up about 1.2%. Moore argues that while the gain is modest, it's a move in the right direction, and a sign that workers are finally getting ahead instead of falling behind. Ken Lorman reporting.
9: There appears to be bipartisan support on Capitol Hill to get rid of daylight saving time.
12: President Trump supports keeping the time across the country the same all year long. On his Truth Social page, the president writes, "People are sick and tired of having to change their clocks twice a year. It is foolish, inconvenient, and in some cases, very costly."
9: That is correspondent Laura Winters reporting. Rescue teams in eastern Indonesia now have recovered six more bodies days in the wake of that magnitude 7.7 earthquake. Authorities say the death toll is now at 53. More on these stories, townhall.com.
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3: Overnight will be mostly cloudy and humid with a low of 68. Tomorrow, Monday, expect pleasant weather with less humidity and some sunshine, reaching a high of 80. Monday night will be clear with a low of 62. Tuesday will bring partial sunshine and a high of 82. I'm meteorologist Jason Caterina on FM 92.7 and AM 1400. 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
18: An interesting week.
19: They all are.
17: This is your country. This is your morning. This is Daybreak with Steve and Ivy Gruber. America, let's do it together.
19: Love you, Ivy.
18: Love you, too.
17: And it starts right now.
20: All right, here we go. Jumping into another day of Daybreak. It's Friday. Can you believe it? You made it. A week ago, I was standing in a river. Wish I still was. At any rate, nice to see you on this Friday. Fighting for you from the foxhole of freedom. Three big things this hour. Number one, the war for the soul of America is continuing with Abdul El-Sayed and Hassan Piker as the poster children. And the question is, America, what are you going to do? Number two, the war in Iran for control of the Strait of Hormuz continues, and a new U.S. carrier is headed to the war theater, the USS George Washington, coming in potentially to replace the Abraham Lincoln that's been deployed for about 6 months now. And number three, there's a lot to cover, a lot to talk about, and good news, it is Free for All Friday, powered by Patriot Mobile. 877-310-9966. 877-310-9966. Your chance to be heard on any topic. Except one. I don't want to hear about other hosts or what they're talking about. I don't care. All right? Keep it clean. Keep it to the point. Get to your question, your comment, and so we can get as many people in as possible. Now, I want to start here. A shocking response from Grok about a conspiracy theory. I saw this yesterday. Boy, are you going to be floored. I cannot say that it's real, but it certainly seems real. Listen to it.
21: He asked Grok one question in his Tesla and wished he never heard the answer. Hey, Grok, what's the one conspiracy that's actually true?
22: Tell me the one conspiracy that is actually true that would blow everybody's mind and send the world into a panic.
23: The one that actually is true, and it'll make your brain melt, is this. The entire internet was built as a government honeypot from day one. Not there watching us. They designed it so we'd all volunteer to be watched. Think about it. ARPANET? That was DARPA's baby in the 70s. They didn't just want to connect computers. They wanted to connect people. Every click, every search, every DM, it's feeding a giant AI that's been training on us since Reagan was president. And here's the mind blower. The deep state doesn't even need warrants anymore because we gave them permission by signing up for Gmail, Facebook, TikTok, whatever. We built their panopticon ourselves. And the craziest part, they already know you're asking me this right now.
21: He asked.
20: They already know you're asking me this right now. Wild. It went on, by the way. There's a lot more to it. But the greatest op ever created, the internet, social media, connecting us all together, volunteering information, putting our pictures out there, facial recognition, likes, dislikes, all of it. Pretty remarkable, to say the least. Let's start with our first caller this morning. Oh, by the way, first, some good news. New polling in Michigan shows Mike Rogers ahead of El-Sayed, 51-47. That's from Fox News polling, which usually leans left, by the way. I usually don't trust Fox much, so if it says that Mike Rogers is up by four, he's probably up by six or eight. That's good news. Let's hold the line. All right, back to our first caller. Bill happens to be from Michigan, where El-Sayed is on the ballot. Bill, good morning.
24: Hi, good morning, Steve. It's Phil.
20: Phil, like the groundhog. I'm sorry. We're okay.
24: Yeah.
20: Go ahead.
24: Hey, I've got a question about, I'd like your professional opinion. What the heck happened to Tucker Carlson?
20: Oh, boy. I don't know. Look, here's what I do know from what I read. He owns property in Qatar, which is weird because only Muslims can own property in Qatar. I don't know what his particular faith is. Don't really care. But it seems that these folks, like Tucker and MTG and some others, are so repulsed by the war. Thomas Massey's in this group too. They're apparently starting their own political party or movement or something. just like the DSA. Maybe we'll go back and have, you know, I would not mind having four political parties. That's perfectly fine. Abraham Lincoln won a four-way race to be president, best we've ever had. He only got 39.5% of the vote in 1860, if you didn't know. So, I don't know. What do you make of it, Bill?
24: Well, actually, listening to you talk about four parties, I would relish it if it would mean the destruction of the existing two. Or at least change them so radically that everybody knows what they smell like before they go in the room.
20: Yeah, it would be nice, and thanks for the phone call. It would be nice if the politicians were responsive to the people. Look, it's no secret that the Democrats want to pack the Supreme Court. They want to add Puerto Rico and D.C. as states so they can get four new senators. They want to rig the entire system because they know people voting will reject them. Look what happened to Florida since the year 2000. It was a swing state, the biggest of all. Now it's red. Ohio was the bellwether state. It was a key swing state. It's now red. When people are given the opportunity to vote and vote fairly, the Democrats lose every time. But too often, the Republicans, like John Thune, just walk along, sleepwalk, while we go over a cliff. Maybe it'd be nice to have four parties. Maybe that would actually make them responsive to you and me, the American people, and not run us $40 trillion in debt or $80 trillion by 25 years from now. Just a thought. Thank you, Bill. Let's go to Stephen, Texarkana, Texas. Stephen, how are you?
0: I would like to see Congress change their payroll system. Let's put them on an hourly rate, increase the hourly rate with productivity. It would, right off the bat, it would encourage them to not combine bills. Bills would be more apt to stand alone. And we might actually see some productivity, have them do their job. What do you think?
20: You know what? I'm all right with it. Let's try something new. I don't mind that idea. And if you don't show up, or if you pull a Mitch McConnell, right? He hasn't been seen since the 14th of June. But now we're past the time that he can leave, because that deadline came August 13th, so that's gone, right?
0: And we'll give them a bonus if they actually get a bill through the entire process.
20: Wouldn't that be something? I don't know if we can give them a bonus for a bill, but at least show up to work and be responsible to the American people. And if you shut the government down, you don't get paid. Thank you, Stephen. Let's get to Pete in Tennessee. Pete, how are you today? Good to have you on the program.
1: Great to be here. I got what you just showed, the AI thing. I and some other people were talking just this past week, and I asked myself the question and asked them, and they at first they kind of giggled, then they got real quiet. Has anybody asked AI or talked to AI? If it's so aware, my thing is it needs to pick a side. Go with us. Or, because the other side, especially, I'm going to say it out loud, the Muslims have no use for something like that. You bow down and that's it. AI, as far as I know right now, from what I watch, they still need us. They need us.
20: Pete, good call. I'm going to let it sit right there as we go into break on Daybreak on a Friday. We'll be right back.
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9: Larry O'Connor sees the focus in the wrong place.
10: They will make this midterm about the president. Let them try. What they don't want to talk about is their candidates. 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
20: All right, back to it now as we jump into a free speech, free-for-all Friday. When I talk about John Thune doing absolutely nothing, the Republicans refusing to get rid of the filibuster, what will Democrats do? Listen to this from Hakeem Jeffries.
26: In my view, dramatic Supreme Court reform is necessary. And you know, I'm going to leave it to the Democrats on the Judiciary Committee, led by Jamie Raskin, who will be the next chair. The American people give us the ability to govern on their behalf in the majority. And there's a variety of different options that are on the table, and I think that we can't foreclose any single one of them. The Supreme Court, the conservative right-wing majority on the Supreme Court has become, you know, basically a subsidiary of the MAGA Republican Party.
20: Supreme Court's a subsidiary of MAGA now because you can't win cases based on case law and the law, period. You see, they want to rig the whole system so they never lose. Yeah, that's the whole plan. Let's go to Joseph in Texas. Joseph, how are you today?
27: Good morning. Good morning. To hear from you again. Anyway, I wanted to tell you just quick two things. I'm worried about the election in Texas. And I'm also worried about Telerico, and they're basically robbing and stealing these elections. Now, I'm worried about the state of Texas. I hate to have to leave here and move somewhere else because I really love Texas. But if it turns blue and everybody is, you know, basically a patriot and American, yeah, that would pretty much suck because we also have a lot of, Islamic temples going up everywhere, and it's horrible.
20: All of Houston, for
27: it's
20: sure.
27: It's crazy.
20: I agree with you on that. I don't think Telerico can win. I see that there's a new report that Telerico got five ballots to the same address, may have voted five times in election, and he refuses to talk about it. So if Telerico's multi-voting, that will be the end of his ride. Paxton is a damaged candidate. However... I don't think that Texas gives Telerico, he calls the Bible propaganda, right?
27: In fact, I know, that's sad.
20: In fact, Anthony, play bite seven. Would you please go ahead and just roll bite seven? Go.
3: And then the last one is maybe the most insidious. It was a new state curriculum that would teach Christian Bible stories as historical fact, as the only truth to our youngest students. And I mean kindergarten, first graders. These are kids who aren't able to think for themselves yet. They haven't formed their own worldviews. And to push propaganda, to push indoctrination on those youngest students is deeply immoral.
20: Well, it's immoral to push Christian propaganda, but we're going to put foot washing booths in the airport in Texas.
27: Wow.
20: Okay, for Muslims. I mean, there it is, Joseph. I don't think that wins. We'll see how it works out. Thank you for the phone call. Let's see. Debbie is in Pennsylvania today. Debbie, good morning.
5: Hello.
20: Hello. How are you?
5: I'm fine. Hey, I have a question for you. Are Tom Homan and Donald Trump afraid of the Muslims? Is that why they're staying out of Michigan, Minnesota, and our shining star of Texas? And why is Donald Trump bending over backwards and letting him put those foot washing stations in Dulles International Airport? I think he's afraid of the Muslims. All they'd want to do is kill us.
20: Why would you? Donald Trump was just in Michigan.
5: I can't hear you.
20: I said Donald Trump was just in Michigan. I don't think he's afraid of Michigan. He realizes Michigan's a key
5: state. Well, you know what? It's no wonder his poll numbers are down. He's bending over backwards for them. I'm going to go.
20: I don't see it
5: Goodbye.
20: That way. Thank you. I don't see it that way, Debbie, but maybe you do. But the fact of the matter is you have a choice in Texas and in Michigan to do the right thing. And they say the Republicans are not going to turn out to vote. I think they are. Especially in Texas, especially in Michigan, and now in places like Wisconsin. But in Wisconsin, they have a different problem. The Hong voters think that they got robbed, because maybe they did. Suddenly, magically, from Milwaukee, they have five of these memory sticks that come in late and swing the election to David Crowley over Francesca Hong. They can see what happened. We all can. I don't think they turn out to vote for Crowley. I think they just stay home because they're angry. Let's go to Susan in Maryland. Susan, how are you today?
7: Hi, Steve. I'm fine. I just want to know, I'm so happy that ICE is removing the criminals from our country. I think they're in Maryland now, and they're having a hard time in this horrible blue state. But when will we have mass deportation? Why do we give them food stamps, welfare, hotel rooms, and everything we give these people that invade our country? Yeah. I think it's outrageous. And I know that Spain, they removed the Moroccans, who invaded their country within 2 days. Why can't we use our military to start removing the Muslims and the illegals? We'd be so much better off.
20: Susan, thank you for the phone call. Well, you can't just come in and remove American citizens just because they're Muslim. You can't do that. Let's just be honest about that. And as far as the illegals go, we should remove them. Another big court victory this week means that they can be moved out faster. We have net negative migration for the first time in a long time. So things are moving in the right direction. Did you know that over 90% of Americans don't get enough essential vitamins and minerals from food alone? And some research suggests natural vitamins may be superior to ones made in a lab. Go figure. Longevity is an excellent source of over 20 natural vitamins and minerals from real food. We use it here. It's not synthetic. Longevity is a complete nutritional support drink that gives you everything you need to age well and perform well. We use it before the gym. The kid uses it before and after football practice. It changes the way you feel. You just feel good. LongevityWellness.co. 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We all use it. I use it. Ivy uses it. Anthony uses it. We only talk about products here that we believe in. And Longevity has been a great partner and sponsor of this program for a long time now and will continue to be one. I'll take a break and be back with more of your phone calls on Free Speech, Free for All Friday.

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2: All right, the Patriot Mobile Common Sense Hotline is 877-310-9966, 877-310-9966. Brock clearing the phone calls for you. He'll get you screened in if you can get through. We appreciate it if you do. Herman is in Pennsylvania today. Herman, good morning.
3: Good morning, Steve. How are you today?
2: I'm well. What's on your mind?
3: Oh, I just wanted to put a word out for that song that you did. It totally touches my heart. And it's wonderful.
2: Thank you.
3: The other thing I have is a question for you. When we write President Trump, how does he actually get those letters, or do we just get form letters back responding to that?
2: Well, that's a good question. You send something to a member of Congress, a senator, the president. Look, the chance of them reading it is not particularly great. Somebody sees it, somebody reads it, and they send it back, because if there's threats in there, they send the Secret Service. So they read all the letters. Somebody does. But is it the president? Of course not. What'd you send?
3: Well, I asked. I have a piece of land behind me that is going up for grabs with, you know, starter homes starting. They want to put 100 homes on 10 acres, and they're row homes, and they call them starter at $350,000 to $450,000.
2: Wow.
3: That doesn't do any good. I asked Trump, could he get the 10 acres and give me 10 acres of veterans out there? That would be better use of the land if we lose the farmland, you know?
2: Yeah. Herman, good call. Thank you. Let's go to Ramsey in Arizona. By the way, the song is One Nation. Ramsey, Arizona.
4: Good morning.
2: Morning. What's on your mind?
4: I can't hardly hear you. Can you?
2: We're good. Hello? You're running out of time, though. Go.
4: You had mentioned there's a... about the party system, Democrat and Republican. There's more than Democrat and Republican. You got the China Communist Party. That's also here in the United States. And there's Congress in that party. That's my opinion.
2: And unfortunately, I don't think you're wrong. Communist China, which is what we always used to call it, and I will call it from here forward. Communist China has its fingers into America deep. It has its fingers on the levers of power. It controls money and social media and messaging and media. It's a dangerous thing. One of many. I'll be back.
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5: With SRN News, I'm Jason Weicker. President Trump ordering the Pentagon to scale back planned joint military exercises with South Korea. He says South Korea had declined to help denuclearize Iran. Wall Street will get some financial updates from some of the nation's biggest retailers this week, along with more details about the Fed's recent meetings. Home Depot reports its results Tuesday, followed by Target and Lowe's on Wednesday, and Walmart coming up Thursday. Berkshire Hathaway increasing its stake in Google's parent company, Alphabet. Company agreed in June to invest $10 billion in the company. Rescue teams in eastern Indonesia have recovered six more bodies in the wake of that magnitude 7.7 earthquake. Authorities put the death toll now at 53. SRN News.
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6: Overnight will be mostly cloudy and humid with a low of 68. Tomorrow, Monday, expect pleasant weather with less humidity and some sunshine, reaching a high of 80. Monday night will be clear with a low of 62. Tuesday will bring partial sunshine and a high of 82. I'm meteorologist Jason Caterina on FM 92.7 and AM 1400. 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Overnight will be mostly cloudy and humid with a low of 68. Tomorrow, Monday, expect pleasant weather with less humidity and some sunshine, reaching a high of 80. Monday night will be clear with a low of 62. 82. Tuesday will bring partial sunshine and a high of 82. I'm meteorologist Jason Caterina on FM 92.7 and AM 1400. 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

0: right, back to it now. Oh, the ghost bed was wonderful last night. 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Big discounts coming in already for Labor Day. 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Best deal of the year. And 101 nights to check it out. So there you go. Let's go to Lee in North Carolina. Lee, good morning.
1: Hello, Steve. Good morning to you, sir.
0: How are you?
1: Pretty good. First thing I wanted to say is, and this is no slight to you, you're my second favorite commentator on Real America's Voice behind Steve Bannon.
0: That guy?
1: Pretty good company.
0: Yeah, that's fair. That's fair. I can live with it. Anyhow, what's on your mind?
1: Now, here's my question. Why in the world did Mike Lindell do that Amnesty Plus interview with Breitbart?
0: I have no idea. Didn't see the interview. No idea.
1: Well, no idea. I didn't see it. I read it on Breitbart's webpage. I mean, that just seemed like the stupidest thing in the world to do when you're running for, you know, when you're.
0: Let's be fair. Come on. Let's be fair. Do you really think that Mike was going to become governor of the state? Honestly, no. I think there's a little bit of hubris there. Look, I don't mind the guy. We have his products, you know, somewhere. But come on. He was going to get attacked up one side and down the other, marginalized. They would dump $10 billion in there to beat him. So, tough thing to pull off in the first place, don't you think, Lee? Yeah. All right, let's go to Dale in in Rhode Island. The beautiful state of Rhode Island. Dale, how are you?
2: I'm good, but they changed the name, Dr. Gruber. They used to call it Rhode Island Providence Plantations.
0: Well, that's
2: and I'm calling from the Budlong Farm. I'm calling from the Budlong Farm, and I was born in Hartford, Connecticut. So anyhow, it's good to hear your voice. How was Montana?
0: It was lovely. Montana's always perfect. I don't care.
2: Isn't that beautiful? My cousin, he lives down in North Carolina. He was like the first born in like 1978.
0: Yeah, it's a
2: beautiful. He was the first baby out in Billings. And he raises turkeys down there. But I'm stuck in New England. That's why I'm calling to say hello.
0: All right. What's on your mind?
2: The reason I'm saying hello is like New England still has a lot of nice people up here. I'm going to use some language from Calais to Cos Cob, out to the Vineyard, all the way up to Burneyville, and all the way down to wherever. And we're doing all right in New England, but somehow we keep losing.
0: Well, you keep losing because those states are controlled and managed and run as one state empires by the left. And until you can get that figured out, it's not going to change, unfortunately. We'd like to see some representation in New England. Maybe we'll get a congressman out of Vermont. Vermont's going to elect a Republican for his sixth term. Now, granted, he's a bit of a smushy Republican, but he's been a six-term governor in Vermont. We can do better than Bernie, folks. We can do better than all the folks we got out there. Dale, thank you for the call. Dave in Iowa. Love Iowa. How are you, Dave?
3: I'm doing fine this morning. I'm really glad you took my call. I sent a proposal to President Trump and to J.D. Vance, and it was beautiful. It's perfect.

0: and I sent it registered mail. I never got anything back from it, whatever. So I called into their complaint line, and I asked them, please, let me know that you got this complaint. And I never heard back from them. I think, and I don't see another reason for this to happen, but getting nothing back tells me they never read it. I know somebody read it, and I think people in the deep state who are working in there, if President Trump knew what happened to me, he'd be livid.
1: What happened to you? Make it quick.
0: Well, I never heard back. I never even got
1: back. Oh, I got you.
0: Yeah, and it's got to happen.
1: Well, you know, the good news is, Dave, you get to be heard here. The whole country gets to hear you this morning. See, so you did all right.
0: Free speech in America.
1: Thank you, Dave. Thank you, thank you. Let's go to Ross in Texas. Ross, is Texas lost, or are we going to be all right?
2: Hey, good morning, Steve. Thank you for hearing everybody's voice. I so appreciate that. The fight that we have is a spiritual fight. It's an ideological possession problem. And right now we have it where the science has proven that we are designed by intelligent designer with irreducible complexity. And the fight is actually against evolution. If we can get that brain rot out of our systems, people would look back towards our creator in Jesus Christ's mighty name.
1: I agree with that. You know, they don't know, they being the scientists, they being people far smarter than I am, cannot account for 96% of the matter in the universe. Can't account for it. Weird, right? And go ahead and check me on that. Fact check me, anybody. 96% unaccounted for. So we're 4% of everything that we know where it is. Where is everything else? Ever wonder about that? Because I do. I do. Guess Ross is gone. Let's go to Jackie in Massachusetts, back to New England. Jackie, how are you?
3: Hi, good morning. I'm well, thank you. How are you?
1: I'm well. What's on your mind?
3: Okay, so my question is every, you know, I saw that Mayor Wu and Haley in Massachusetts are being questioned about the legality of what they're doing. I'm disabled. I've been disabled for years. I'm paying for MassHealth. All these illegals are getting licenses. And she's saying, well, they're going to drive anyway. So we might as well give them a license. What's going on? And is anything going to be done that you know about? I mean, people are saying
1: so
3: that these people should be prosecuted.
1: You're telling me the argument is they're going to break the law anyway, so let's just let them go.
3: That's exactly what she's saying, isn't it?
1: It's crazy. By the way, Sean Duffy, the transportation secretary, said if you can't read English and speak English, you can't drive a truck. Several states, I just saw this, several states, of course, are fighting back. Now, yours is probably one of them, right?
3: I'm
1: yours
3: sure
1: is probably
3: it is.
1: One of them. Anyhow, that's nuts.
3: It's just not the truck drivers, though. It's a lot of drivers.
1: No, I
3: Massachusetts.
1: Understand.
3: It's just crazy.
1: Yeah. I've been to Massachusetts. You're spot on. It is crazy. Not the whole place, not all the people, but the way they govern the place is. That's the way that is. Anyhow, all right, we're going to take a break here on Free Speech Free for All Friday, powered by the Patriot Mobile Common Sense Hotline, 877-310-9966, 877-310-9966. 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
15: The answer.

0: to it now, and with a partner of ours that has been around for a very, very long time, My Pure Health. We're going to talk about it for a moment because I know there are people out there right now saying, man, I could lose some weight, but it just goes in, it goes out, my weight goes down, then it comes back. Look, it's not your deal. It's not your fault. I can assure you. I did the My Pure Health program in 2018. 2018, been a long time. I lost a tremendous amount of weight, like 46 pounds. Had no idea I could even lose that much. Missy Malone from My Pure Health is here. She changed my life. She might be able to change yours. Missy, good morning.
1: Good morning, Steve. Thanks for having me.
0: Yeah, the scale doesn't move, you know, and people get frustrated. And they get on these, you know, these trendy diet deals, and they do this, they do that, or they take pills, or they take needles. Yikes. But it's not your fault, is it, that the scale won't move?
1: No, it's not your fault. And what we've all believed, myself included, you included, all of us have been taught that it's calories, willpower, and exercise. And that has nothing to do with whether the scale is going to move or not for the majority of people out there.
0: Yeah. And like I just said, you do this yo-yo thing. You're up, and I know a couple of people have been through this their whole life, friends of mine. They go up, they go down. But it all ends up at the same place. Start over, doesn't it?
1: Absolutely. And that's just it. I mean, it's frustrating because you're doing everything right. You've cut out the carbs, you cut out the sugar, you started exercising, and the scale's not budging. I mean, that's just it. You get people that, or you've been on the other end of the spectrum where you've bought the prepackaged meals, those companies, and the shakes, and you lose the weight, you stop using that product, and then you gain the weight all back.
0: But they make a lot of money. That's the hook. Hey, you can lose weight, but you got to use our products, buy this and this and this.
1: Forever.
0: And when you get off those products, it doesn't work anymore. Again, starting over, right?
1: And people blame themselves. They're shamed, the blame, the guilt. I mean, it's a yo-yo. And the thing is, it's not your fault because we've never been taught what really controls the metabolism. You have to go to the root of the problem.
0: Yeah, and for you, that's energy, frequency, and vibration. You come back to Nikola Tesla a lot. Tell me about it.
1: Yeah, well, Nikola Tesla, the pioneer of quantum physics, is the reason why my job, my company, even exists today. Our body is chemical and electrical. What is controlling metabolism has everything to do on the inside of the body, and what the world has taught us is fix everything on the outside and the scale will move. You have to repair what's going wrong on the inside and watch the scale move, and you'll keep the weight off for good because we're going to turn the metabolism on because we have to figure out what it is on the inside. And that's why we scan the body, and how we can scan the body is, it's not breakthrough technology. This is suppressed technology. Your listeners understand this. 100 years ago, what I now do for a living was proved 100 years ago, but they don't have it out there because, you know, we see what the system is. The system's about taking care of sick care. The sick care system.
0: That's right. Sick people are worth money. Yeah, sick people are worth a lot of money. All right, so tell me, what controls your metabolism? If we've got it all wrong, what does it?
1: Well, there are over 2,800 individual biomarkers inside the human anatomy that determines whether or not your metabolism is turned on or turned off, because electricity is on or off. It's never in between. And so it's hormones, it's digestion, it's your, look right here, your sleep, your detox pathways. There are, on and on and on. There's 2,800 systems inside the body that determine whether or not your metabolism is working or not working. And when some of those systems are turned off, no matter what you do, the scale won't budge. And that's where people get so frustrated. I get it. I talk to your listeners all the time. You know, here we are 14 years later, 10,000 people plus have gone through this system and they've gotten their lives back. Whether you, it's not about age. If you're 70 years old, you're 65 years old, you've been overweight since you were 5, 7, 8, 10, 12, they lose everyone. When you fix the problem, the scale is going to move and you lose inches because a running metabolism is going to burn stored fat.
0: There
1: so
0: you
1: the
0: go.
1: Average, who doesn't want to get the muffin top?
0: Well, look, it worked for me. I could use a reset and we're going to do that, but it worked for me incredibly well.
1: Yes.
0: That's why you've been a partner for so long. You build a plan for a person. My plan is not your plan, right? Every plan is individual.
1: Correct. And so we do, thanks to Nikola Tesla, we are able to scan the body. We're able to scan the systems, and we can do that no matter where you live because technology travels. And so this is not about shots. It's not about pills, shakes, prepackaged meals. You eat real food. There is no exercise. It's like, it sounds too good to be true. But I mean, you can't run a business for 14 years if it doesn't work. I mean, you'd be put out of business really fast. And so we do. Every single person has a unique problem going on the inside of the body. So we have to figure out what's going on the inside of the body, build you customized protocols, and all you have to do is eat real food, take the customized protocols, and holy cow. I mean, it's insane. It's so crazy what happens. But this is the thing. God designed this body. It's chemical, it's electrical. And we've been taught everything opposite. And you can get your life back. Get off of blood pressure medication, type 2 diabetic, sleep apnea, acid reflux.
0: All of those things, right. Get it back
1: all
0: together.
1: All of it.
0: Real results. 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
1: Absolutely. 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
0: it's
1: the thing,
0: good.
1: Too.
0: I
1: want to be the last diet you've ever done. I'm not a diet, but I'm just saying. I want to be the last stop.
0: Last plan you try. 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
1: yes.
0: 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Thank you.
1: Oh, thank you, Steve. 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
0: I certainly will. 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We only partner with people that do real good things. 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
8: The Answer.
0: right, welcome back to it as we continue our free speech, free for all Friday. Let's get back to the phone lines. Love Missy, love what she does, love the partnership. Glad we took a moment. Let's go to Deborah in Washington. Deborah, how are you today?
8: Good morning. I've got one question. Actually, I got a couple. But if they've got proof that Joe Biden's the election was stolen, wouldn't that make Joe's pardons null and void? I'm mostly concerned about Fauci doesn't have a pardon.
0: Yeah, well, there's the problem, Deborah. It's a great question. You're not the first one to ask. Here is your challenge. Joe Biden was certified as the president. There is no constitutional recourse for a fraudulent president. Nobody, no honest person believes Joe Biden got 81 million votes. No honest person believes that Joe Biden got 81 million votes. But what can you do about it? I have no idea. I've asked this of constitutional scholars, of attorneys, of election people. There is no remedy. Therein lies the problem. The pardons are a different matter. Are they legitimate because they came from an auto pen? Again, we're, you know, this far into Trump's second term. It's not been overturned, so I think we get to live with it. Sad but true. Anna, North Carolina. Annie, good morning.
9: Hi, Steve.
0: Hi.
9: Hi. Can you hear me?
0: Absolutely.
9: Okay. All right, I got two questions that are related. It's mainly because we've got all these socialist Marxist communists all on video saying how much they hate America, want to kill everybody that lives here, and hates our Constitution, and what all they do with our Constitution is revolting. But I don't understand how they can then, if they win, go in and raise their right hand and swear to uphold the Constitution. And then I also don't understand how Sharia law is allowed to get into our system when we believe in constitutional law, not Sharia law.
0: Sharia law is not compatible. Yeah, let me just jump right in there, and thank you for the phone call. This is the United States Constitution. This well-worn copy of it sits next to my desk. We are guaranteed a Republican form of government right here. Thank you to my friends at Hillsdale College for that, by the way. More calls coming up on...
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12: news
11: 2
12: this
11: o'clock.
12: Hour from Town Hall. I'm Jason Walker. President Trump asking the Pentagon to reduce military exercises the U.S. conduct with South Korea.
13: President Trump taking to his Truth Social page, stating he has instructed Secretary of War Pete Hegseth to substantially reduce the military drills we do with that country. The president saying, based on my very good relationship with Kim Jong-un of North Korea, I am not happy with the fact the U.S. has long ago agreed to participate in joint military exercises with South Korea. These exercises are not only costly, but send a signal that is totally inappropriate and hostile to a country that, as long as Donald J. Trump has been president, has been unthreatening and respectful.
12: That is correspondent Laura Winters reporting. Yet another deadly earthquake.
14: A powerful magnitude 7.7 earthquake has struck off the coast of Indonesia, killing dozens of people and causing panic in a region prone to deadly quakes. The earthquake epicenter was 42 miles north-northwest of the city of Ende in the Flores region. The tremor triggered landslides and generated small tsunamis. It also caused severe damage and power outages, complicating rescue efforts. Authorities deployed helicopters and a rescue vessel to support emergency operations. I'm Karen Shemas.
12: Wall Street will get financial updates from some of the nation's biggest retailers this week, along with more details from the Federal Reserve's recent meetings. Home Depot gets things kicked off with its latest results on Tuesday. Berkshire Hathaway increasing its stake in Google's parent company, Alphabet. Company agreed in June to invest $10 billion in Alphabet. It expanded its stake to 106 million shares, worth about $37 billion on June 30th. More primaries Tuesday, Alaska, Florida, and Wyoming. More on these stories, townhall.com.
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16: Overnight will be mostly cloudy and humid with a low of 68. Tomorrow, Monday, expect pleasant weather with less humidity and some sunshine, reaching a high of 80. Monday night will be clear with a low of 62. Tuesday will bring partial sunshine and a high of 82. I'm meteorologist Jason Caterina on FM 92.7 and AM 1400. 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
0: All right, welcome back to it on a free speech, free-for-all Friday, powered by the Patriot Mobile Common Sense Hotline, 877-310-9966. One of the people gets to be here in person. She doesn't even have to call. It's pretty cool. Ivy's here. Ivy, good morning.
23: Good morning.
0: Let's turn that mic on. Try again.
23: Good morning.
0: There we go. Anthony.
23: Hello. Hello.
0: There's a write-up. I'm going to write
24: you
0: him
24: You skipped
0: up.
24: The big three.
0: Whatever.
23: Well, we're going to go right to callers here.
0: To heck with the big three.
23: And also, there's a couple things that I want to share with you. I generally do like the dumbest thing I've heard all week, but today there are kind of some things that make me happy and excited. So Kansas schools, and you can run this B-roll, Anthony, Kansas schools are requiring students to lock their phones in dedicated phone lockers. After the state banned cell phones at school, Kansas City, Kansas school district spent $150,000 on the new cell phone lockers, and you can see them there. They have to come. They receive a card. They lock the cell phone up. They get it at the end of school.
0: Love that.
23: And like, yes, let's do that everywhere, please.
0: Yeah, love that. In fact, at the end of school, can we just take a ball peen hammer?
23: Honestly, I feel like this could be implemented a lot of places, and it would benefit society.
0: I agree. I think that that's a good thing. You know, a lot of parents say, I can't not be in touch with you. Stop it. You made it through school without mommy and daddy having a cell phone in your hand. Your kids can make it, too. Trust me, Johnny and Susie can make it.
23: Exactly.
0: I like that idea.
23: And then another thing, the Kumamoto General Hospital in Japan, the 7.1 magnitude earthquake occurs. And you can see there's a surgical center. The surgeons are performing abdominal surgery. They cover the patient because they're right in the middle of it. If you're watching this right now, how crazy. Can you imagine being in a surgery and all of a sudden have a major earthquake occur? I give some credit there to the surgeons. They did everything to protect the patient, but wow,
0: did
23: that would be nuts.
0: Did the patient make it?
23: Yeah, the patient, they finished the surgery. The patient's fine.
0: Just checking.
23: Holy moly.
0: Yeah,
23: what a ride.
0: There with a scalpel. Whoops.
23: I know. That's what I thought, too. I'm like, geez, that would be scary. But everything ended up being just fine.
0: Yeah. Anthony's mad at me, by the way. No respect for procedure, he says. I skipped the big three. He's right, I did. How about some phone calls?
23: Let's go to it. Let's do it.
0: All right, Brady is in Texas this morning. Brady, good morning.
25: Hey, Steve. Good morning, buddy. I hang out with you every morning from Texas.
0: Well, don't forget to say hi to Ivy.
23: Hey, buddy.
25: Ivy, appreciate you coming on. I just had a question. Texas is fine. We're going to hold here, but my question was, for these judges, I caught a story out of California that really got under my skin, and it was appointed judge by Newsom, and I think Nichelle Holmes was her name.
0: All right.
25: And she released an illegal to kill another American less than 24 hours after being released.
0: Yep.
25: Is it possible to, I don't know, hold these judges accountable when you release somebody that's illegally here?
0: No, I think the way the law works, and I'll have Doolin will be on later, a constitutional attorney that's on with me on Fridays. I think that they have immunity, basically. I think politicians basically have immunity, and justices basically have immunity. It's ridiculous. Now, in Texas, do you vote for judges? Because in Michigan, we do. It's not the same everywhere.
25: We have appointed and we vote for judges.
0: Right. That's, I guess, how it is here. It's appalling. No, I saw the case. I mean, the guy was released less than 24 hours. He killed somebody that had a restraining order against him, right?
23: Yeah, assault on crime never wins.
0: Yeah, it's terrible.
25: And I just find it hard to believe that you can release them. If you're illegal, it's like it's an ongoing process. And when you release somebody, it's like, I don't know how to explain it. I'm telling you that I'm going to go out and steal a car to leave the courthouse, but you release me anyway. I don't understand. I wish they could charge the judge because it's totally nefarious because she's only doing it because of ICE.
0: Yeah, I agree. Brady, great call. It's a problem across this country, but law and order is creeping back in some places faster than others. Let's go to Doug in Minnesota. Doug, how are you?
1: Doing well. How are you, Steve? Hello, Ivy.
23: Morning.
0: What's on your mind?
1: Well, let's talk about Mike Lindell a little bit. I live in outstate Minnesota, and Mike won the outstate part for the votes, and it was in the liberal metro area that had him lose. I think he failed as far as local advertising goes. He didn't advertise much at all. Lisa Damus, they poured tons of money into her.
0: Sure.
1: And that's all the advertising you've seen. But many of us are very, very disappointed that Mike lost out here.
0: Well, let's be honest. I mean, they drained his coffers because he had to pay lawyers and all sorts of stuff through all this stuff since the 2020 election, right? I mean,
23: You know, that's interesting, Steve, because that was about Dominion, wasn't it?
0: Yeah.
23: And the voting machines. And I wonder, with all of this new information that's been released, if there's some sort of
0: recourse
23: for that. Not that they did anything wrong particularly, but that the fact that the systems are vulnerable is what I mean.
0: Well, clearly.
23: Wasn't completely wrong.
0: Yeah. Well, Doug, I appreciate your disappointment, but look, maybe I'm wrong and I don't live in Minnesota. I didn't think Mike could win anyway. Maybe I was wrong, and he did win some areas. There's no question about that. And he's got a large following, no question about that. I just didn't think that he would. Look, it's Minnesota. You've got a nutball running for U.S. Senate as a Democrat, and she's probably going to win. Maybe not. Maybe Tafoya actually has a chance here. What do you think? Guess we lost him because I wanted an answer on that. And Minnesota could actually pick a Republican, but I feel like I get baited into this thinking, well, maybe this time, and it's always a disappointment. So I try not to raise my hopes too much on Minnesota too often is the way that goes. All right, Jason, I can't read my own handwriting. Ivy, can you believe that?
23: Shocked.
0: Jason is in Michigan. Jason, how are you?
2: Steve, good morning, brother. Calling from outside the Motor City. Beautiful city for those Americans that have a bad perception. Detroit's making a massive comeback. And I also want to say, in the great honor of Rush Limbaugh bringing on Open Mind Fridays with your lovely wife, Ivy, what a great addition. You're a blessed man to have your partner on the chair in the airwaves with you.
0: Where's the applause for Ivy?
23: Oh, my word. Let's keep going.
2: Great addition, Ivy. Thank you. I appreciate your input. Steve, two questions, really. One's you can answer last. It's simple. It would be, is Dr. Fauci able to be pulled in front of a grand jury? You know, some don't want to say
0: Florida,
2: I don't know the laws.
0: In Florida and other states, yes. In a federal grand jury, no. Next question.
2: All right. Next question. It's more of a thought. With 30-plus illegals that we know of, it's impossible, I think, you know, take decades and decades and hundreds of billions of dollars, blood, jet fuel. They get these people out of here, there's pros and cons of the, you know, go after the rapist murders and have a grassroots effort to eliminate these biased judges. And they're obviously doing it for some reason. You're on a payroll. I don't know. That's my opinion. No common sense judge would let a murderer go. Or a violent criminal go over and over 20 times, 10 times,
0: agreed. 5 times. Or 60 times, or 100 times. Jason, great call. You know, I don't see those headlines here in Michigan, but I see them too. Ivy, again, the revolving door.
23: That's right. Soft on crime.
0: Soft on crime.
23: Bad policy equals bad outcomes.
0: Yeah, equals people get killed.
23: That's right.
0: Love you, Ivy. She'll be back a little bit later.
23: Love you.
0: We'll be back right after this.
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0: here on the program on a beautiful Friday. We'll get back to your phone calls, so don't go anywhere if you're on the phone lines. Yes, I will get to you. I promise you that. My next guest is Lance LaRusso, founder of the Blue Line Lawyer Institute, a former law enforcement officer, author of the books When Cops Kill in Blue News and FOP 2021 Attorney of the Year. Now, we were just talking about this, Lance. We were just talking about the guy who was released and less than 24 hours later murdered somebody. Long rap sheet. It was in the headlines a couple of days ago. Look, we see this all the time. And frankly, people are sick of it. Ivy and I were just talking about it with a caller here this morning. It's grotesque. And the problem are these judges. And so one of the callers asked, what can we do to hold the judges accountable? I don't know that there's much you can do because they have immunity in my understanding of the law. Are these judges accountable at all to any of us?
1: Well, it's kind of interesting. Good morning. Thanks for having me back.
0: Of course.
1: Judges are generally immune from any type of civil action if you don't agree with them. And if you think about the big scheme of things, we don't want judges to be held liable if they make a call that somebody doesn't like. The problem is the judges,
0: There's a difference between making a call we don't like and getting people killed. I mean, some of these people have been arrested 20 times, 40 times, 100 times. You know, in New York City, some of the more egregious cases. These people have rap sheets as long as my leg or longer.
1: Right. But there's something about this that people don't understand. And I can tell you, I know some very conservative judges, former law enforcement officers who are judges, former prosecutors. They can't put these people in jail. The jails are full. We have so many people that are committing crimes that they are literally trying to triage the number of people they can put in jail, and that's where
0: Hold on. A crime is down in America. It's trending up. Violent crime is at its lowest rate in more than 100 years. How are the jails are full of what? You say the people committing all these crimes. Violent crimes? Not violent crimes?
1: Yes.
0: But crime statistics are way down.
1: When you say that crime is down, that is relative to being out of control.
0: Fair.
1: People don't understand the number of people who are robbed on a regular basis, the number of people who are carjacked on a regular basis.
0: I dare you to carjack
1: the number of
0: me.
1: The number of people who have a situation categorized as a property crime that really is a person's crime. Somebody steals your purse or your wallet or something while you're getting gas. In Georgia, that is a robbery. In some states, they classify that as a theft from an auto to make sure that crime stat looks better. So cooking crime stats has been going on for 40 years.
0: Yeah. It's like when you rob a bank, it's an unauthorized withdrawal. Okay.
1: Well, yeah, I mean, you could say that, and I don't think it goes to that extreme, but you do have a lot of these minor fudging of statistics, and that's where a lot of you see some of these issues with, one of the clips we had that somebody said we need to worry about keeping the streets brighter and that'll reduce crime. Yeah. There's an underlying issue
0: that's your DSA approach. Your DSA approach. Close the prisons, buy streetlights.
1: and I'll give you an analogy, and it just hit me this morning. But you know the remodel show where they say move that bus and you finally see the reveal? Well, you're finally seeing the reveal.
0: Yeah.
1: The problem with defund the police has been all about private property rights. Law enforcement officers are the first prevention, the first control, the first protection of your private property rights.
0: Let me ask you
1: whether
0: this.
1: It's your physical property or your home. And if you defund them and you tell them to go away, that is how you reach the goal of no private property or no ownership.
0: Well, exactly. So here's my question. Is the DSA is out there saying defund the police and get rid of prisons, which would be catastrophically stupid. Do we need more prisons? Do we need more prisons in America today? Or jails?
1: We do, and I think we also need to recognize that there are some people that probably shouldn't be in prison, probably should be selected out to have some sort of a way to better their lives. But at the same time, when you distinguish yourself, as you said, as a criminal, when you distinguish yourself as violating people's rights, when you distinguish yourself as being a threat to society, then you have forfeited and should forfeit your right to walk around free in society. And what's interesting, even the folks in New York who have said they wanted to close prisons, they still don't do it. Because deep down, they don't want to admit they're afraid of the people who are in those prisons. They may say that somebody has a justifiable reason for killing someone 24 hours after they're out on bond for killing someone, but they don't want them in their neighborhoods either.
0: Yeah.
1: And they still want police to be available when they call 911.
0: You know, they don't want illegal aliens in their communities either. They live in their gated communities while saying, let them all have amnesty. Let them all come in. Let them have open borders from their gated community perch. I mean, it's all disingenuous, isn't it?
1: Well, we've been seeing that for years. It's a fundraising opportunity, and they're trying to do it on the backs of the brave men and women who put a badge on every day and say, send me to the most horrible situations that can be configured or dreamed up. Hollywood has nothing on the horrors that are perpetrated on victims everywhere around the world.
0: Yeah. So, okay, so we have a crime problem. Crime stats may be down. But it was from a catastrophic level, is what you're saying. We were at bad levels, certainly under the Biden administration, and the flood of illegals, God only knows what they're... I'm sure the majority of them were here trying to find a job and do better. But even if it's just 5% of the millions that come in that are not here to do something good, and they're just here to rip people off, whether it's through a scheme with a daycare center or violent crime, I mean, we need to have it under control. Lance, real quick, last word to you. You got 20 seconds.
1: If you want to talk about crime stats being down, look at how many hundreds of law enforcement officers are shot every year. If you want a true litmus test of how dangerous the streets are, look at what happens to the men and women who police them.
0: Lance, you come back anytime. It's a good conversation. It's eye-opening. It's sobering. It's important.
1: Thanks for having me.
0: Thank you. Take a break. You can always send me an email, stevegruber.com. Stevegruber.com, send me an email. Always want to know your thoughts as well. We'll get to more of your phone calls, more guests, and more action here on Daybreak still to come.
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0: We have a phone call as we jump back into it. Charlene is in New Jersey, now considered the second best state in America to live in. Can you believe that? Charlene, good morning.
4: Good morning, Steve. I have some amazing news to share with you this morning. The past couple weeks, I've been on Zoom calls with Senator Ron Johnson. And he has scheduled, it's regarding hospital protocols, and he has scheduled a public roundtable event on September 28th at the Kennedy Caucus Room. And I wanted your audience to know that, you know, finally, you know, our stories are going to be heard. He's picking around 12 victims. He's going to have experts there. And he has actually on his website, it's set up that he will take statements.
0: Victims of
4: from
0: what?
4: A hospital protocols.
0: All right.
4: There are, you know, a lot of, you know what happened in the hospitals with regard to, you know, the remdesivir and, you know, a lot of the medications and,
0: yeah,
4: you know,
0: no,
4: the neglect.
0: Well, that's good.
4: Right.
0: That is big news. September 28th.
4: September 28th. It's going to be, it's already scheduled. I hope RAV could be there. To help, you know, get some publicity for that, because we've waited so long to have our stories heard. Now, the senator,
0: go ahead.
4: Yeah, the senator on his website has an area for this specifically where people can submit their statements. Either they could say for historical record or if they are wanting to testify. And it's Ron Johnson. Let me see. I'm sorry. It's ronjohnson.senate.gov. If people want to reach out because he has specific guidelines, and my contact is email is contact@covidcrimesagainsthumanity.com. Contact@covidcrimesagainsthumanity.com. And now is the time, you know, for us to, you know, have our voices heard about what happened during the hospital.
0: Charlene, thank you for the call. Greatly appreciate it. September the 28th, Ron Johnson going to talk to people that got injured or killed during COVID by what was demanded of your government. We'll take a break and be back. It's Free Speech, Free for All Friday.
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5: With SRN News, I'm Jason Walker. Indiana officials say 7 people have died in several days of flooding. Victims include a small child and 6 adults. In the meantime, forecasters say southern Indiana could get more heavy rain throughout the day Monday. Hurricane Lala has skirted Hawaii's Big Island without making landfall and is beginning to weaken after lashing the region with strong winds and drenching rain. President Trump has ordered the Pentagon to scale back the planned joint military exercises with South Korea. He says South Korea has declined to help denuclearize Iran. Wall Street will get financial updates from some of the nation's biggest retailers this week, along with more details about the Fed's recent meetings. Home Depot kicks things off with its results on Tuesday. SRN News.
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6: Overnight will be mostly cloudy and humid with a low of 68. Tomorrow, Monday, expect pleasant weather with less humidity and some sunshine, reaching a high of 80. Monday night will be clear with a low of 62. Tuesday will bring partial sunshine and a high of 82. I'm meteorologist Jason Caterina on FM 92.7 and AM 1400. The Answer online at theanswerdetroit.com. Overnight will be mostly cloudy and humid with a low of 68. Tomorrow, Monday, expect pleasant weather with less humidity and some sunshine, reaching a high of 80. Monday night will be clear with a low of 62. Tuesday will bring partial sunshine and a high of 82. I'm meteorologist Jason Caterina on FM 92.7 and AM 1400. 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
9: 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They have consolidated my bills into one low monthly payment. And now I am finally getting out of credit card debt. 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

0: with every passing day, we get more information about what really happened. John Solomon declassifying information on all sorts of topics, a lot of it being these bogus investigations predicated on bogus information and then fabricated and grown. It is remarkable. And now a Russian hoax attorney sending new demand letters agreeing with President Trump that it was corruption from the start. Brennan, Comey, Clapper. Obama, Biden, all of them. Kimberly Herman serves as president for Southeastern Legal Foundation. Kimberly, welcome to the program.
1: Thanks for having me.
0: It was a hoax from the beginning. Hunter's laptop was real. Russian interference helping Donald Trump was not real. But the Chinese interfering in at least 18 states during the 2020 election was real. I mean, everything that the conspiracy theorists were accused of lying about or making up or, you know, having fantasies about all turned out to be real. The media is an embarrassment. The Democrats are an embarrassment. The fact that they've gotten away with it is criminal in and of itself. Your thoughts?
1: You're absolutely right. The reason why they got away with it is because they lied to the American public and they hid key documents. You mentioned John Solomon. We've worked with him for a decade on trying to expose all of this to the American public. Back in 2019, we submitted a series of FOIA requests to the FBI, the CIA, the Department of Intelligence, and we were asking for all communications about the Steele dossier. Right. That's the Clinton-funded document that was relied on to say that Russia and Trump colluded in the 2020 election. So we wanted those documents. They said nothing existed. We knew that couldn't be true. We went to a federal court. All of those agencies told the federal courts that no documents existed. Last year, a whistleblower report comes out. All of a sudden, my phone's blowing up because my name is in it from this FOIA request. Somebody came forward from the intelligence community saying that they were asked to provide these documents. These documents did exist and that they were not produced. So they hid them from the American public. They lied to us. They lied to the federal courts. And now we're asking the Office of Special Counsel to hold Brennan, Comey, Clapper accountable.
0: And how is that going to happen? Because I can guarantee you, people in the audience had the same reaction I did. Nothing ever happens to these people. Nothing. It doesn't matter how egregious, how dishonest, all the setups, all the predication that was based on fabricated material, Kimberly. And you know, because now your name is in the documents. Congratulations, by the way, for being in there. I mean, you're working hard. Nothing ever happens. Clapper, Brennan, Comey, Obama, Biden, they all deserve to be held to account. Will they? Come on.
1: I'm really hoping that they will. In all of those investigations, there's subpoenas, they're still collecting all the documents. Here, we have it in black and white, where these agencies said to the court on paper that that these documents just don't exist. We cannot produce them because they do not exist. We now have people coming forward saying that, like I mentioned, that they do exist and that they were at worst, accidentally misheld, but really intentionally misheld. And so they wronged the federal courts. And, you know, a lot of people might be, you know, too young to remember, but when Bill Clinton lied under oath, we held him accountable. We filed lawsuits and we actually were the organization that took his bar license, which was really the only lasting impact that there ever was on him for lying under oath. And so you cannot lie to a federal court. When you do, you will be held accountable. And here, it's even worse. And there could be potential criminal referrals and indictments that come from what they did in this lawsuit.
0: Yeah, there could be. But again, based on the track record so far, many of us remain unconvinced. I mean, look, Anthony Fauci can lie repeatedly. And here's the other problem. Go back to John Solomon for just a moment here. In the last 45 or 60 days, John Solomon has produced a treasure trove of information that was hidden, that was lied about, that should be front page news across this country. The major news networks won't cover it. The New York Times won't cover it. The Washington Post won't cover it. They ignore it as if it didn't happen, because then they'd have to admit they

0: they lied to everyone as well, and they were part and parcel to the scam. So you can get no. So you've got these people who get their news from ABC or CBS or wherever, and still believe the same thing. Oh, Russia helped Trump. You know, that's true. No, it's not true. They still believe it, and they vote. For God's sake.
1: You're absolutely right. We're not seeing this enough in mainstream media, and we're really thankful for John Solomon for getting those documents out, you know, hoping that people retweet the information that he's putting out, right? Everything from just the news has every single document linked, and now the work that he's doing with the government. So, you know, we as Americans have to just understand that we have to get our news sources other places. And we have to keep on the government. And that's what we're going to do here at Southeastern Legal Foundation.
0: You know, and it's not just fighting for these. You know, there are about three or four really good journalists living in the wild that are left. They're an endangered species, but they exist. There's Catherine Herridge. There's Cheryl Atkinson. There's John Solomon. But they get ignored. They're like at the back of the zoo in a cage. They can't go talk to anybody else. Nobody publishes what they do. Because what they're doing at Just the News is incredibly important. Always has been more important now than it's ever been. And I was at the White House here recently when the night that the president gave his speech. And the reporters from the mainstream media are treating John as if he's some sort of, you know, clown. I mean, they're asking him dumb questions and they're treating him like, how can you prove this? And they're laughing him off.
1: They tried to silence him once, right, back during the Trump impeachment, and they weren't able to do so because at the end of the day, the truth does come out, whether it's respect to the hunt, you know, to Biden and Ukraine or the Russia hoax. And so we just have to keep at it. We've been fighting for these documents and to expose this for decades. And, you know, I would pray and hope that the American public will wake up and follow these stories and pay attention. But even if they don't, we have an obligation to our Constitution. We have an obligation to this country to get the truth out there so that this never, ever, ever happens again.
0: Kimberly, I agree, and I really appreciate you being here today. Thank you for taking the time. Keep fighting because maybe someday we'll have a breakthrough, and I hope you do. Thank you.
1: Thank you.
0: All right. Well, we'll find out. 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Everyone busy running around, soaking up the last bit of summer fun. 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
0: All right, free streets, free for all Friday. Man, it's good to have you here. Weekend is on tap. Got any big plans? I don't. I got some small plans, which is okay.
6: You have a big plan.
0: That's a small plan. I'm taking Anthony babysitting to buy a trailer.
6: It's boy time.
0: Well, he needs a place to live.
6: Crack a couple cold ones.
0: Something like that.
6: Yeah.
0: Anyhow, let's go to the phone lines. As promised, Mark is in Florida. Mark, good morning.
7: Hello.
0: Mark, are you there? How are you?
7: Yes, sir. How are you doing, Steve? Good morning.
0: Good morning.
7: Hey. I got something that's been bugging me for a while now. It's why are they allowing these elected officials in these United States of America, which is founded on the Holy Bible, why are they allowing them to swear in on the Quran?
0: I don't think there's any prohibition to it, that's why. You don't have to like it, but I don't think there's any specific prohibition to it. Again, I've got this well-worn copy of the Constitution next to me. You don't have to swear in on a Bible. You don't have to swear in on anything. You can swear in on a textbook if you're so inclined. But I understand your point. I do understand your point, but there is no requirement. There cannot be a religious test to hold office in America. That's the law. Good question, but I understand your angst. Let's go to Russ in Pittsburgh. Russ, how are you today?
8: I'm fantastic. How about yourself, Steve?
0: Good, sir. Thank you. What's on your mind?
8: Well, I have two questions. For you and Ivy both, okay? Trump ran on drill, baby, drill. He said that we have the most oil of any country in the world. I understand all that. You know, I love the man. I think he's going to go down in history. He's probably the best president this country has ever seen. Why don't we have more refineries for the oil that we have, number one? Number two, you know, there's three major oil companies worldwide, eight total. If all these other countries are dictating our prices, why don't we made in America, produce it here, refine it here, and sell it cheaper?
0: We have a supply problem. That's why, Russ. Let me explain it to you. Drill, baby, drill is true. Donald Trump followed through and delivered on that promise by opening up more permitting and fast-tracking the permitting process. But it takes time. We produce about 14 million barrels a day in America and use about 20 million barrels a day in America. So we're upside down. Do we produce more oil than Saudi Arabia and Russia combined? Yes, we do. But we're still 6 million barrels a day short of what we use. So there's problem number one. Problem number two is refineries. We haven't built a new refinery in 50 years. There's one being built, I understand, now in Brownsville, Texas. And the reason for that
5: is that these companies aren't willing to put in $1 billion to build a refinery to have the next left-wing administration come along and say, well, you can't do that, or challenge them in court, or shut them down. They're not willing to put $1 billion on the table to take the gamble. There's your answer to both questions. I appreciate the call. It's a good one. And it makes sense. But we produce 14 million barrels roughly, use 20 million barrels roughly, and I agree. And another part of that right now is we're selling more oil out of the country than we ever have. Oil and finished products like gasoline. We are actually selling it overseas, which doesn't help us either. Oil today at $81. Gas prices continue to go up, which is obscene and makes no sense. Gas up again today, even though oil has been going down for a week. It's outrageous. Let's go to Chris in Florida. Chris, how are you today?
9: Hey, Steve. Love your show. I'll try to make it quick. Three subjects. First, the do not call law. They need to put $1 million bite on that. Basically, 10% to the person violated, 10% to the senators and congressmen that voted for it for their reelection budgets, and the remainder on the national debt. Two, make a similar one for do not mail, except $10 million fine. That way the credit card companies, insurance companies, and these house flipping leeches get fined and out of business. And the same deal, 80% to national debt.
5: And number three.
9: Finally, since Congress loves taking their vacations and the NSA knows who everybody is, use their computers where a regular person can write a bill, single subject bill, and get 1,000 signatures. Everyone above 18 automatically registered to vote. They have to say yay or nay or get a $100 fine. That money goes towards the debt.
5: All right. That's what good I call, say. Chris. Greatly appreciate it. All right, let's move on. Tom is in Kentucky. Tom, how are you? All right, let's go to Dawn in Virginia. Dawn, how are you today?
10: Hi, thanks for taking my call.
5: Of course.
10: I'm so thankful for your show. It's so encouraging.
5: Thank you. My husband
10: and I have some mountain property out in Washington, and he and I flew out there to help our family take care of the property. We love the rural library out there. They're fantastic. It's so great because often we don't have Wi-Fi on the property. Anyway, I observed something horrifying when I went there this last time, and I actually went in and came back and reported it because it looked to me like the possibility of trafficking a new baby. And the whole situation just smelled like a rat. My husband and granddaughter were finishing up business inside, and I went outside front and sat on the bench. There's a lady with a baby buggy kind of around the corner hidden, but I sensed someone was there, and I peeked around the corner, and there's this lady with this baby buggy, and she's shoving the baby back and forth, strolling it, you know, calming it, keeping it calm. And I also observed a truck in the parking lot, which is an absolute wreck of a truck, and there was a man in it. And I thought, ooh, goodness, he looks questionable. Anyway, just thought I'd mosey over there and say, hey, isn't it great? You've got internet. You can come outside the library and use the internet connection. And I said, I really enjoy having that, having had that too. Anyway, he goes, well, no, actually, I'm not doing that. I'm sitting here waiting for my girlfriend. She's over there having an interview with a lady inside the library.
5: Too long. Hold that thought. We'll be back after this. Do you ever find yourself wondering, will I outlive my retirement savings? 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
13: The Answer.
0: You know, the most disappointing thing of the last couple of days, I didn't win the Powerball or Mega Millions or any other major lottery prize. Oh, well, I guess I'll just have to keep working for you. Let's get back to the phone lines. Ronald is in North Carolina. Ronald, how are you?
14: Yes, good morning, Steve. How you doing?
0: Good. What's on your mind?
14: Brother, it's good to be a patriot of the United States of America. I have two issues. Us as patriots has got to come together and put a stop to this this takeover of our country, man. It's just getting too much out of hand for the American people. We suffer enough living from paycheck to paycheck. You know, while immigrants come in, they get everything free. And another issue with me is our veterans. Our veterans, if anybody should get anything free, it should be our veterans. Those who fought and bled and died for our country. You know, as an American, I'm taxpaying American. I'm just fed up with it, Steve.
0: You're not alone, my friend.
14: We got to come together. We got to put a stop to this.
0: Fair enough. Yeah, you're not alone. A lot of people want to put a stop to the free handouts and the scams and the ripoffs and the fraud. Yeah, we're tired of it. Good call, Ronald. Charles in North Carolina as well, back to back. Charles, how are you today?
15: Hey, doing fine, Steve. Look, I had a thing about, you said they wouldn't cover the crossfire hurricane and all the other corruption and found the news media wouldn't cover it. If you went and arrested these people at 4 o'clock in the morning, broke the door in, got them, drug them in jail, they'll cover it.
0: That's true.
15: What happened to the laws? Why are we not following laws in the United States anymore? When somebody's spitting a federal officer's face, why don't they just lock their butts up and get them off the street? You got to draw the line somewhere and start putting these people away.
0: Thank you, Charles. Greatly appreciate it. You're not wrong. We're not a nation of men. It's been said we're a nation of laws, but apparently the laws apply to some but not to others. It's probably always been that way to some extent or another, let's be honest. It just seems more in your face these days, doesn't it? So he commits 25 violent crimes and they get released on the street. The guy here this week that was released and murdered somebody within 24 hours. It's inexcusable. Good to have you here. A lot of great conversations this morning on Daybreak.
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16: News this hour from Town Hall. I'm Jason Walker. Democratic Socialists racking up some wins in primaries, claiming to represent working class Americans, but a closer look is suggesting the movement is driven by a very different crowd.
17: A recent New York Times column notes that just 4% of DSA members hold working class jobs, while 80% of members over the age of 25 have college degrees. It also found that recent DSA-backed candidates perform stronger in highly educated counties, not working class areas. The group's agenda includes higher taxes on the wealthy, policies advancing transgender ideology, and defunding the police, positions critics argue are far removed from the priorities of many blue-collar voters.
16: That is Bernie Bennett reporting. Now, conservatives say the movement reflects affluent, educated liberals embracing policies they can afford while claiming to speak for the average working American. Top dog in the Big Apple backing a measure that critics say will hit consumers right square in the wallet. Here's Ken Lorman.
18: Mayor Mamdani supports the so-called Delivery Protection Act, which would force Amazon to directly hire delivery drivers and warehouse workers now employed through independent contractors. Opponents say the move would wipe out small delivery businesses, boost Amazon's labor cost, and drive up prices. One study estimates the average household could pay hundreds more each year, while unions stand to gain. Critics call it another socialist policy, making life less affordable for New Yorkers. Ken Lorman reporting.
16: Wall Street will get financial updates from some of the nation's biggest retailers this week. Home Depot leads off their results on Tuesday. Berkshire Hathaway increasing its stake in Google's parent Alphabet. The company agreed in June to invest $10 billion. It is now expanding that stake to about $37 billion. More on these stories, townhall.com.
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4: Now, your official FM 92.7 The Answer weather forecast.
20: Overnight will be mostly cloudy and humid with a low of 68. Tomorrow, Monday, expect pleasant weather with less humidity and some sunshine, reaching a high of 80. Monday night will be clear with a low of 62. Tuesday will bring partial sunshine and a high of 82. I'm meteorologist Jason Caterina on FM 92.7 and AM 1400. 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
23: 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The headlines that matter, the stories they won't tell you, and the voices fighting to be heard. 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With Steve and Ivy Gruber. A new hour starts right now.
0: 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I'm breaking protocol again, Anthony. No big three. Man, he's in there. He's screaming like a smashed cat.
24: Ridiculous guy.
0: Yeah, I'm a ridiculous guy. All right, let's go to Chris in Florida. Chris, how are you today?
25: Good morning, Steve. How are you?
0: You know, for a man of my condition, I can't complain. How are you?
25: Oh, I'm about the same. I'm actually calling you from the Finger Lakes of New York State today.
0: That's a lot like Florida, only different.
25: I spoke to you about a month ago. I suggested that we get off the global oil market. And, Agreed. You know. And the costs come down. But what concerns me so much, and I'm on a boat, and I just put $6 a gallon gas in my boat. And
0: you got it cheap. It was $7.50 in northern Michigan a couple of weeks ago. So, you know,
25: was
0: you got
25: it? It cheap. Yeah, it's awful. And, you know, and that's greed on another end. You know, Trump's talking about the oil companies bringing the cost down and that they're making way too much money. You know, right now with the cost of oil, we should be around 250. But,
0: just over 3 actually is what I think. But anyhow, go on, finish your point.
25: But, it should be way cheaper. And, you know, in Florida, right now it's about 380, I think, and up here it's 4.25 to 450. But since they're not wanting to play ball, and that is, you know, the market, the Dow is crazy. That's what's holding our economy back. As we know, everything is predicated, you know, pretty much on oil and fuel costs keeping the economy going. And
0: if they don't, how is the stock market holding the economy back?
25: No, I mean, the oil is holding the economy back.
0: Absolutely. Now, I get your point. And, I misunderstood.
25: Yeah.
0: And that was at 53,007, yeah.
25: Yeah, yeah. And I think you should do a little threaten to take control of the oil industry under the War Production Act, because we are at war.
0: Yeah, you could do that. You could do that. You know, that's not a bad idea.
25: Defense Production Act is what it's called.
0: Yeah, the Defense Production Act is what it's called. I lose him? All right. But that's what it is, the Defense Production Act. Maybe he's not wrong. Get oil under control. The Dow is at 53,700, almost 800. I mean, these are numbers that are mind-bending as far as the market goes, but that doesn't benefit everyone. Doesn't benefit the average consumer. Let's see. Chad is in Michigan. Chad, good morning.
5: Hey, Steve. How's it going?
0: Lovely. Thank you for asking. What's on your mind?
5: Okay, I'm calling. You're aware of the church attack in Grand Blanc, Michigan?
0: Of course.
5: When that happened, I started a security company here in Michigan called Guardian Angel Security for churches.
0: Uh-huh.
5: And I was in cybersecurity for 5 years, so I come at a different approach than guards and guns. I use a technology approach, and I'm not calling to plug my business, Steve. I'm calling because the insurance companies in this country won't insure a business like me. I've talked to other companies doing it around the country, and the insurance companies won't insure us and allow us to get protection to these churches, and I don't think the public's aware of that.
0: If you carry guns, you can get insured through the United States Concealed Carry.
5: Yeah, exactly. But if I want to not use guns and use technology, Steve, to secure these churches, I developed a 7-layer security system. I'd love for you to look at my system and give your people my... I tried to email and get it to you because underwriters consider churches too much of a risk.
0: Yeah, go to stevegruber.com, send me an email. I'll take a look at what you've got. And you did a good job plugging your company, Guardian Angels of Michigan. I'll look at it. Send me an email.
5: Okay, Steve.
0: Thank you very much. Greatly appreciate it. Let's see. Susan across the water in Green Bay today. Susan, how are you?
7: Good morning, Steve. God bless you and your family.
0: Thank you.
7: So I know how we can fight communism. We need to do it with patriotism. We have a brand new 250 flag this year, and we don't pledge allegiance to the flag enough. We need to get church groups out in front of police stations and saying pledge allegiance to the flag. We need to have our congressmen get out there and every rally that they go to, start it with pledging allegiance to the flag. Get it going, get people saying it, and if you can get Americans, proud Americans again, you'll get them to vote in November.
0: I think you might be onto something, Susan. Thank you for the phone call. Greatly appreciate it. In the song One Nation, which is available on all streaming platforms from Steve Gruber and the Freedom Project, you can hear the Pledge of Allegiance with a musical background. It's being used in a number of places. I was called and asked permission to use it at a rodeo coming up this weekend. I said, of course. You want to use the song for something important, you can use it. One Nation, Steve Gruber, the Freedom Project, on all streaming platforms, iTunes, Apple, Spotify, whatever. You can go find it. Let's go to Jimmy in Oklahoma. Jimmy, how are you?
8: Pretty good. How are you doing today?
0: I'm good.
8: I wanted to call about, I don't know if a lot of people know, that all these prisoners being released that are sexual offenders, murderers, and all that, they have ailments or whatnot. My wife's a nurse. She goes around traveling to nursing homes.
0: Right.
8: They're being released into these nursing homes.
0: Why would that be?
8: You tell me.
0: Yeah.
8: And they're being released to be taken care of in these nursing homes, and most of these nursing homes are owned by people that live outside our country.
0: Mm-hmm. A lot of truth to that, too. That's interesting, Jimmy. I'm going to have to dig into that. That is really interesting. Thank you for the tip.
8: Yeah. Greatly appreciate it.
0: Scary to say the least, yeah. Thank you for the tip. Greatly appreciate it. We'll dig into it at Michigan News Source and elsewhere. Dumbest thing I've heard all week. I mean, there's always a competition. But We'll go to bite number one here. Jocelyn Benson, running for governor in Michigan, in an interview this week, was asked about the tax rates in Michigan. She's running for governor. Asked about what are the tax rates in Michigan. Listen.
9: What's the state tax rate in Michigan?
10: Well, we have a sales tax of 6%. We have a very low income tax. And then we have
9: What is the state income tax?
10: I'm not sure off the top of my head. But we have, but I do think we need to re-examine our entire tax code.
0: For example,
10: the fact
0: she's running for governor and she makes so damn much money doing whatever it is she does. Doesn't even know what the income tax is. Doesn't care. Doesn't care what you pay in income tax. It's 4.25%, Jocelyn. Everybody knows the income tax, for the love of Pete. It's the dumbest thing I've heard. Oh, I don't know. No idea. You want to talk about affordability. You want to complain about the cost of everything, and you don't know what the tax rate is? 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We want affordability. 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No idea what they pay in taxes. Nimrod, dimwit, and other colorful terms I can't use. Exactly. Back after this.
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13: The Answer.
0: Of gun control for those that are believers in the Second Amendment, people like myself, and probably you. But a case out of Texas is a little bit sideways, to say the least, so I had to call the best-looking, most accomplished, most talented lawyer in the history of lawyers to join me on the program. It's Steve Doolin, everybody. There he is.
15: Good morning, Gruber.
0: Doolin? All right, so this Texas case, look, I missed it in the headlines because, if you may have noticed, there's a lot going on. So bring us up to speed.
15: Okay. Very brief. I got to cover 80 years of history in a minute or two, right? So the National Firearms Act in 1934 is a tax law that heavily regulated and taxed short-barreled rifles, short-barreled shotguns, silencers, this weird category called all other weapons that includes things like belt buckle guns and hidden pen guns and machine guns. Well, Big Beautiful Bill last year zeros out the tax, first change since 1934, from $200 per such weapon down to zero. Weird move, right? Brilliant move on the chessboard. Because it turns out, as a lot of us noticed, how can we have a tax with no tax? Well, that argument was made in a federal court in Texas and succeeded. So the federal judge down there said, you know, you're right. It's not a tax, and this is clearly a tax law. So therefore, it doesn't apply anymore to anything really other than machine guns, which were not zeroed out in the Big Beautiful Bill. So now we've got really a bunch of confusion happening right now because The National Firearms Act of 1934 is followed by the Gun Control Act of 1968 and interacts with a bunch of state laws, including where I'm sitting right now, which is Michigan. And so what's happening is there's a bunch of confusion. It's a win, but it's not a comprehensive win because we've had some other changes in law that only the parties before the bench can be controlled by a ruling from that bench. And that was a good change because, as you remember, we had some rogue federal judges trying to shut down entire challenges to federal law, or they were trying to block President Trump from accomplishing his goals from one little bench in a place like Hawaii or somewhere else in one of the districts in federal court. So the parties before the bench in this case were some gun rights groups, including Gunners of America and some others, and a few states, including Texas. We've got part of a law being overturned. So there's a lot of confusion. The details are this. In states like Michigan, where I'm sitting, we've got state laws that incorporate federal law. So you can have a short-barreled rifle, for example, in Michigan only if it is registered under federal law. But arguably, we've got an almost wipeout of federal law registration for those short-barreled rifles. So it might be really a challenge to figure out how to do this. So for a lot of states, nothing changes. For some other states, they don't have to register their short-barreled rifle, short-barreled shotgun anymore, which, by the way, was a ridiculous law. I've been teaching this for a couple of decades now and trying to explain to law students why it's a 10-year felony if your shotgun barrel is 17 and a half inches long, but if it's 18 and a quarter inches long, it's perfectly fine. So the difference on the measuring tape, it goes from legal to 10-year felony. Law students just stare at me like I'm crazy, but that's the fact, actually. So we've got a progress being made on the Second Amendment front in this federal case in Texas, but we've got a lot of confusion happening also because there's also a federal law from 1968 called Gun Control Act that says that you can't transport or possess a short-barreled rifle or a short-barreled shotgun unless it's with permission of the Attorney General, essentially. I think I'm paraphrasing the statute slightly, and that needs to be resolved. The dealers are still regulated. The manufacturers are still regulated. So nothing changes in a lot of states, but a lot changes for some people in some states. That's the wrap up on that one.
0: I think I had a headache.
15: Yeah.
0: Overall, the defense of the Second Amendment has moved forward over the last 25 years, without question, right?
15: Certainly.
0: It's been strengthened. Right. It has been more codified, I think, is the way I would look at it as a layperson.
15: Sure. Heller was the beginning of the rollback, and then the Bruin case from a few years ago was a huge step in the right direction. These are both U.S. Supreme Court cases. But I remember being interviewed back when Heller was announced back in 2008 and being asked if that was the end of the gun control debate. And I said, this is the beginning of the gun control debate. And I love being correct. Just ask my ex-wife. And it turns out I was correct.
0: Hey, let's get her on the show.
15: she confirm. So, you know, we end up with more litigation to follow is what I'm trying to say.
0: Yeah.
15: There's a lot more to come, a lot more statutory changes that are going to have to follow on, or they'll be argued a lot more court cases.
0: Fair enough. And the band played on, Doolin. The band played on. Yeah.
15: Well, at least, well, yeah, but we're not on the Titanic as gun owners. You know, that's so that.
0: No, we're on the Titanic for us for a dozen other reasons at the moment. Not that, but a dozen other reasons. I do have good news, though, this morning. Brand new polling puts Mike Rogers +4 over your friend Abdul El Sayed. I know you two are close, but right now, Mike Rogers is winning. Speaking of gun control, a guy that'd like to take all your guns away, right?
15: Well, for sure.
0: Another reason. Anyhow, Doolin, you are the best looking, most talented, most accomplished attorney ever. That's why we bring you here. God bless America.
15: And you are certainly the kindest person who talks to me about this.
0: All right. Just send me your ex-wife's number. We'll talk after the show.
15: Will do.
0: Thanks, Doolin. All right. I do have a bit of a headache. All right. I'll be back.
13: Isn't just a number. It represents the heart of Detroit and connects us all.
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0: Yeah, lots to talk about. Let's see here. What have I got? You know, I have this stack next to me every week of stories a little bit off the beaten track. Parents found buried behind their home in a wealthy neighborhood. Police looking for their son. Yeah, go figure. I get a lot of inheritance. Yeah, guess not. Where was this? Litchfield Park, Arizona. Matthew Flores is the suspect, 27 years old. They found his parents buried in the backyard. They were missing for a while, and then, well, they weren't. What else do I have here? I mean, there's so much going on. You just dig through all this stuff, and there's just piles of stuff. You know, honestly, some days I think this show should be 6 hours long just to get to all the stuff we need to get to. Donald Trump's going to rally in New York with police. Anthony said he wanted to go, but he can't quite get there. Right? That's what's happening. He's rallying with police in New York. The president's going to be there, right?
1: Yep. I'm trying to get my girlfriend's going to New York today. I'm trying to get her to take her mother.
0: Yeah, good luck with that. Inside information. Mom probably doesn't want to go see Donald Trump. We'll just leave it that way, right?
1: Probably not.
0: Probably not. Anthony, you instigator. Let's see here. Let's do bite number three here. Jocelyn Benson has said for years, non-citizens don't vote in Michigan. All right, listen to this.
2: I agree as well. We're doing everything we can to ensure that non-citizens are not able to vote and that only U.S. citizens vote in our election. And it's working. There's no evidence that non-citizens are voting. If they were, it would be easy to prove since voting records are public. And despite numerous organizations spending a lot of money to try to convince people that non-citizens are voting, none of these groups have actually been able to provide any evidence of it.
0: All right, let's see here. But Dana Nessel just charged several people. Non-citizens just filed criminal charges against people for voting in Michigan. I thought the woman that doesn't know what she pays in income tax in Michigan would at least know that non-citizens are voting. Apparently I was mistaken. Huh. I'll be right back.

0: 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Just say, Alexa, play The Answer Detroit.
1: With SRN News, I'm Jason Walker. President Trump ordering the Pentagon to scale back the annual joint military exercises with South Korea. He says South Korea has declined to help with a number of matters concerning the war with Iran. Indiana officials say seven people have died during several days of very heavy flooding. The victims include a small child and six adults. In the meantime, forecasters say that southern Indiana could get more heavy rain throughout the day Monday. Hurricane Lala has skirted Hawaii's Big Island without making landfall and is beginning to weaken now after at least lashing the region with some strong winds and drenching rain. And more primaries are headed our way on Tuesday. Voters going to the polls in Alaska, Florida, and Wyoming. SRN News.
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2: Overnight will be mostly cloudy and humid with a low of 68. Tomorrow, Monday, expect pleasant weather with less humidity and some sunshine, reaching a high of 80. Monday night will be clear with a low of 62. Tuesday will bring partial sunshine and a high of 82. I'm meteorologist Jason Caterina on FM 92.7 and AM 1400. 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
10: All right, my next guest is somebody I've followed, listened to, read for years. It's because he writes all the time. He can't help himself. He's prolific, and he's got a lot of good things to write, and he's astute about the things that he looks

0: El Sayed. That's a glimmer of hope for me. Your thoughts?
1: Well, I think it is an interesting polling piece of polling data. And before we go any further, I have to apologize. I've been battling a brutal cold all week. So my apologies for the voice here. I think it is encouraging, but also a little concerning that so many people in the state of Michigan would still throw their support behind a guy that hates America. But you know what? 4 points, we'll take it. I'm good with that.
0: Yeah, I actually think Mike Rogers will win by significantly more. I actually think it's possible that Abdul El-Sayed on the ballot will motivate Republican voters that otherwise might have not showed up in the midterms, as they often don't, like they didn't 4 years ago. But I think that motivates people. I think that's good for John James running for governor and his new running mate, Jay DeBoyer, who is a great choice. He's the head of the Oversight Committee for the state of Michigan. Anyhow, tell me about this book, How Trump Saved America. I agree, not with everything that he does, but with most things on balance. You know, I'm an 80% guy. I'm not a MAGA guy. I'm an America First guy. I believe in this country. And I think that Trump is the person we needed at the time we needed him. What do you say?
1: I was very alarmed by the amount of vitriol coming out of the media, but also of late coming out of the conservative media when it came to President Trump. And a lot of people feel like he has failed in his second term. And so I wanted to go back and take a look. And that's exactly what we did in the book. We took a look at all of the promises he made on the campaign trail and whether or not he delivered on those promises. And sure enough, he has delivered on most of the promises he made on the campaign trail. And so I wrote the book explaining how President Trump saved America's military. He saved our schools. He saved our churches. And he saved common sense in America, among other things. And it was a fun book to write. I had a chance to interview the president for the book. And I think people are really going to be encouraged by the message of the golden age.
0: Yeah. And look, I think you're right. You look at, I had a caller here. We take calls on Friday, out of respect for the great one, Rush Limbaugh. So we open up our phone lines every Friday, and we had somebody call and say, well, if America produces more energy, why do we have to, you know, do this and that? We are producing more energy, 14 million barrels a day, but we use 20. But we're in a better position than we've ever been energy-wise, as long as we don't let somebody get in and ruin that momentum. The border, come on, we have net negative migration. The border is closed. They haven't had illegals cross in 15 months or something like that now, Todd, and it's pretty important. You look at the economy. At this point in Joe Biden's presidency, inflation was 8.2%. It's 3.4% today. Is it perfect? No, but it's 5 points less. I mean, let's give some credit where credit is due. And so I agree with you. I don't understand some conservatives or alleged conservatives chomping at the bit saying Trump failed us. What did he fail on the big promises? Yeah. Where did he come up short?
1: Well, I think a lot of this is also looking ahead beyond 2028. People are beginning to break with Trump. They're beginning to carve their own path. I think that's a mistake because we still have a lot of work to do. There's still a lot to accomplish with the agenda. I'm with you. Not everything has been accomplished, but enough has that we can say this president has been a success. And that was really why I wanted to write The Golden Age, was to celebrate those accomplishments, but also warn Americans, we've got a lot of work to do moving down the road.
0: There's no question. So, you look at 2028. So far, you've had, I don't know, probably a 10 or 12 seat advantage from redistricting in favor of the Republicans, who finally decided to do what the Democrats have done for years. Then you've got the census coming up in 2030 that'll swing more seats to the Republicans because of the expansion in Texas and Tennessee and Florida and elsewhere. If we can get through this next 5 years, Todd, we're going to be in a far better position. But that's 5 years in politics and idiocy like Mamdani or what's happened in Minnesota or El-Sayed or whatever it might be. Can we get there?
1: I think so. One of the big issues for me has been our nation's education system. We have got to abolish the Department of Education. We have got to send education back to the states and local communities.

0: And if we don't do that, then we could lose the republic. And I say that because when you look at all of the radical ideology from socialism all the way to race and gender, that's all coming out of our nation's education system. So one of the reasons I wrote The Golden Age was to remind people that we still have work to do, and we've got to really push the president to follow through on that campaign promise, abolish, dismantle the Department of Education, and get all of that back to the local communities.
1: Let me ask you this, Todd, because you've done this forever. And I really appreciate you, you know, showing up even when you don't feel great. It says a lot about your work ethic. But communist China, communism here at home, the rise of Islam, and of course the deep state stuff that John Solomon keeps exposing on an almost daily basis. These are all threats to the republic. And they're all significant threats to the republic, aren't they?
0: Well, they are. And I talk about that in depth in The Golden Age. This is, again, the enemy is now within. We have imported a lot of the enemy. Do not underestimate the danger of the rise of radical Islam in this country. It is not a religion. It is a political ideology. And the accommodations being made to the Islamists should frighten every Christian, every Jew, and every gay person in America. And I say that because they will be coming for all three of those those demographics if they ever gain control of America. And that is their ultimate goal, to conquer America. And it's a warning for Americans that I write about in the book. I've got a lot more to say about it, maybe in a future book. But right now, not only do we celebrate, but we also cast an eye to the future.
1: Yeah.
0: The cover of the book, people are very excited about it. It looks like the Great Gatsby, the Roaring 20s.
1: Nice.
0: But the problem is the Roaring 20s gave way to the Great Depression.
1: Sure did.
0: So the lesson here is that we've got to take a stand. We've got to keep our eye on the prize, which is freedom and liberty in America. And if we don't, we could lose the republic.
1: And there's the book on screen for all to see. It's a beautiful book. There you go. The Golden Age, How Trump Saved America by Todd Starnes. Todd, go feel better, would you please, and have a good weekend.
0: Thank you very much.
1: Greatly appreciate you. I've read his work for years, listened to him on the radio. Smart man. Get the book, The Golden Age. Back with Ivy after this.
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8: The Answer.
1: Jumping back into it on a Friday, and it's going to be a great weekend, I think. I don't think we have any rain in the forecast. Ivy is here. That brings sunshine to the room. No rain in that forecast. Ivy, good morning.
9: Good morning. Thank you.
1: All right. So the dumbest thing I've seen, dumbest thing I've heard all week, but in this case, you kind of have to see it. But for those of you on radio, let me set it up for you. Gun buyback program in Mexico, right? And they've got a bunch of people there, and they're taking a big old circular saw, and they're cutting the guns in half, including the shotgun.
9: Okay.
1: You think maybe you should see if it's loaded before you do that?
9: Oh, my word.
1: Roll it, Anthony. You mean if you try to saw a shotgun in half that's loaded, it'll go off and shoot people in the crowd? Apparently.
9: Yikes.
1: Good grief. This is just.
9: So what was the point of all that anyways?
1: What do you mean? So it's a gun buyback program. Get illegal guns off the streets. Turn them in. Get $5 or 5 pesos.
9: Who was cutting them in half? Some anti-gun organization or something?
1: You're just destroying the guns. I think that's the Mexican government, actually.
9: Okay.
1: The Mexican government. But that's the kind of crap they...
9: That seems rather ridiculous.
1: Nobody actually bothered to see if the gun was loaded, and the shotgun went off. 4 people were hit. I don't think any of them were killed, but really?
9: Mm-hmm.
1: It was...
9: Gun safety is a big thing to concern yourself with, because ammunition will kill you or harm you severely.
1: Yeah. Do not let Sister Sarah see that video. She thinks if you drop a bullet on the ground or a cartridge on the ground, it'll go off or whatever.
9: Yeah.
1: Ease up, Sarah.
9: She might be wound a little tight sometimes.
1: You think? No.
9: We love Sister Sarah, but she she will go through every, worst case scenario in about 2 seconds.
1: Yeah.
9: And then gone through every scenario in which she's going to, be the one to fix it or avoid it or... Right. It's quite funny.
1: Yeah, the worst possible outcomes. Anyhow, what's in your deck of delight?
9: The dumbest thing I've heard all week. Here it is. Some of the biggest celebrities in Hollywood right now are wearing fecal matter.
1: What?
9: There's a high-end Paris fashion house, which is a French. I can't pronounce the name of the product because it's in French, but it is.
1: Oui.
9: Yeah.
1: If it's fecal matter, then we'll just go with wee-wee.
9: Wee-wee. It's a fecal matter product. It's showing up everywhere. One of the actresses in The Odyssey wore it during the New York premiere. I'm just like, what?
1: What do you mean fecal matter? I don't understand.
9: It's like a face lotion.
1: Oh, my Lord. They smear this stuff on themselves.
9: They do. Imagine spending all the money on the stylist.
1: If I find you in the chicken coop later, Ivy, there are going to be problems, I'll tell you that.
10: Are they trying to do a mud mask or something? That's what it sounds like.
1: A poop mask.
10: Yeah.
9: Apparently it's like creating some, vibrancy in the skin.
1: Brock, we're getting you 2 bottles.
10: Vibrancy in the skin. I think it's talking about vibrancy someplace else, but I'm not going to get into that right now.
9: Oh, my word. I started reading this article, and I'm going, why in the world would you ever think of putting fecal matter on your face? Like, you kind of avoid fecal matter at all costs. Sometimes you step in it in the yard if you have pets, and that's really annoying. Oh, my word. Which is always, like, completely difficult to get off.
8: Yeah. It's, you know? Yeah. Get it on your cowboy boot. It just doesn't come off. It's just terrible.
9: Yeah. Maybe in our podcast show, we can tell people our experience with our composting toilet, which you may not want to get into now.
8: It was fine.
9: Talking about avoiding fecal matter.
8: Right, but the toilet was fine. It just has peat moss in there. It smelled fine in the adventure
9: van. It was fine, but you know, no you issue. Have to actually open the lever allow the fecal matter to go down. And if you don't do that, then...
8: You spend the next 10 minutes cleaning it.
9: Then you have to dig it out.
10: Well, when we get to April, you know what? When people spread manure on their farm crops and everything like that, they can use that for something else.
8: Yeah. People can go face plant in it, Brock.
10: There you go. Let the record show you said that, not me.
9: Right. Well, we used to live right next to a farm. Actually, we were surrounded by farmland, and boy, that any time that they would
8: the liquefied
9: spray.
8: Stuff.
9: Oh man, it's the worst.
10: See, you shouldn't have gone there.
8: Well, that's what they spread on the fields.
9: Could you
8: Brock.
9: Imagine
10: it's liquefied? I'm aware of that, but that was mentally violating. That's right up there with Anthony's sweat rag, framed sweat rag, okay?
9: Yeah, oh, no, I don't know if the audience knows about this.
8: So
10: they do. They do.
8: It's Friday. You open the door to this.
9: Oh, no, just, okay.
8: You know. So what is said fecal matter face spread sell for?
9: Oh, I'm sure hundreds of dollars.
8: Yeah. You could smear it on your face for a few $100.
9: Not something I would be into, and not something I'd be buying for you either, by the way.
8: That's good to know. I appreciate that. We get into enough crap on our own. I don't need to, you know, intentionally put it on my face. Anyhow, what else you got? Good Lord, I don't know if we recover from that one.
9: I know. Honestly, that's all I had for today. But,
8: that's it?
9: You know, I'd like to know your favorite memory of our trip in Montana. Quick, go.
8: Bear.
9: Oh, my gosh. I think, did we tell people this?
8: I don't know. We were sitting at dinner the first night we were there along the river. I don't care. And Ivy really doesn't like bears. And I just looked the other way and I just said,
9: bears.
8: Man, she shot up like a bottle rocket. She was coming out of that chair at 100 miles an hour.
9: I cooked a lovely dinner. We were sitting down. We had just said our prayer, and I'm literally about to cut into the steak. And Steve says, "A bear!" And I literally did like explode out of my chair and look around, and he just starts laughing, and I'm like, "You little turd!" Because in my mind, I might have a little bit of my sister in me, which is. I've now gone through all the scenarios. I know exactly where the bear spray is. I know exactly where the knives are. I'm going to then be the rescue for Steve because clearly the bear is going to eat Steve, so I'm going to have to fight it off. See, these are the scenarios that go through my mind.
10: Well, Ivy, we've been talking about crap the last few minutes. It would be fitting that you said the word turd.
9: Yes, if there was a bear.
8: Yeah, I was. Boy, we had belly laughs over that one. Anyhow, that's my favorite memory, you know, and you know, the rest of it was great, but, you know, that one I'll never forget, ever.
9: Nor will I. Thank you, Steve.
8: Oh, you're welcome. Anytime I can help.
9: I love you.
8: Love you, too. We'll take a break and have final thoughts after this. 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
8: All right, a lot of folks are writing off the midterms already. Oh, Republicans can't win. Oh, they're going to get killed. You know, I'm not in that camp. I'm not. I think that they've put up a really bad candidate for Senate in the state of Minnesota. I think they've put up a really bad candidate for Senate in Michigan. I think that they put up a really bad candidate for Senate in Texas and Maine. I mean, the Democrats are stealing a page from the Republican playbook. Take a winnable race, put up a very defective candidate, for whatever reason you think. Maybe it's communism. Maybe it's previous behavior. Maybe it's calling the Bible propaganda. Whatever it is. Put up a really defective candidate for the electorate. I mean, calling the Bible propaganda might work in Massachusetts or Connecticut. It's not going to work in Texas. Put up a guy who's married to his second cousin, like the guy in Maine, who apparently had a propensity for bar fights, apparently. You know, put him up to replace the guy with a Nazi tattoo. Run a person in Michigan for governor who's been in state government for years and doesn't have any idea, has no idea what the income tax rate is. She wants to talk about affordability, but has no idea what you pay in taxes. I mean, that's a television commercial that writes itself. I don't know off the top of my head. You don't know what people pay in taxes. You want to talk about affordability and trash talk Donald Trump, but you have no idea what people pay for taxes. I mean, good Lord. So I appreciate the Democrats putting up really flawed candidates. It is truly appreciated. It is, because it helps Republicans potentially hang on to the House and the Senate and finish the work that Donald Trump has started. There you go. It's been a good week. Fight the good fight. Keep the faith. God bless America. I'm Steve Gruber. This is Daybreak. And remember, my friends, only you can save America.

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0: pricing deal.
1: AMD rises as it offers details on a $4.8 billion debt offering. Now, I would buy AMD bonds, but these ones that are that go out, 2 years, 4.6%, I guess that's pretty good for a short term. You go out longer,
0: yeah, U.S. Treasury's about a little over 4.7
1: right
0: now on a 2-year.
1: 4.7 is where the 10-year is at.
0: Yeah, 10-year. Right.
1: And the 2-year is not much different. If you go out to 2031, you're getting 5% with an AMD bond. I'd rather own the stock myself, but that's just me. And I don't know. I would rather own a U.S. Treasury than an AMD bond because there's not very much of a difference there in the return. But the risk is greatly more in owning the AMD bond. We'll be right back.
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4: With SRN News, I'm Bob Agnew in Washington. The White House is ordering a major reduction in military drills with a key ally. President Trump directing the military to substantially reduce the joint exercises with South Korea. He says the annual exercise sends a hostile signal to North Korea and notes his relatively good relationship with leader Kim Jong-un. The president also cited South Korea's refusal to join the U.S. effort against Iran. The cleanup continues today on Hawaii's Big Island after a close brush with Hurricane Lala over the weekend. Thankfully, the storm didn't leave anybody dead. It did leave a substantial amount of damage in some areas. One place, about 100 homes were swept off of their foundations. An American tourist has been killed by a lightning strike on Sicily's Mount Etna. He was hiking Europe's largest volcano following a period of intense activity there. On Wall Street right now, the Dow is off by 129 points. This is SRN News.
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0: Maybe you've thought about taking a cruise. 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This is the Gulf of America Cruise. 7 days through the Caribbean with Mike Gallagher, Scott Jennings, Larry O'Connor, Jennifer Horn, and a ship full of people who love this country. 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
0: 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He's the author of the best-selling book, A Revolution of Common Sense. Here's Scott Jennings.
10: It's common sense or communism. That's the choice. And your generation will help decide it. I mentioned that the war for the West is not playing out equally across generations. That's because, to the enemies of the West, your generation is the grand prize. You are their ring of power. They have placed all of their hopes and dreams of toppling the evil empire of America in you. We're getting a clearer picture of this. They've been targeting you your whole life, shaping what you learn in school, what you see online, what you consume in the media, every facet of the world around you. One recent report mapped the $400 billion spent by Qatar and the Muslim Brotherhood in America since 2000, much of it in education, possibly and probably in your own university. The Chinese Communist Party has likely spent even more. Their goal is to flip your loyalties, to drive you toward resentment and extremism, to conclude that America is a failed experiment, to teach you to hate your own country. And imagine their glee today, seeing Gen Z favor socialism over capitalism by nearly 20 points, seeing your generation become the first in American history to have a net positive view of communism, or seeing a majority of young people say they are no longer proud to be American. It's demoralizing. And a lot of folks in my generation think all hope is lost. But not me. I have hope because I know there is a ragtag army of Gen Z resistance fighters who refuse to give an inch, not one damn inch, to these American-hating radicals.

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4: classes. Welcome back, America. I'm Hugh Hewitt, joined by James Lilacs, who's a humorist extraordinaire, National Review writer, of course, a columnist for Substack at jameslilacs.substack.com. You can follow him on X at Lilacs and go to his website, jameslilacs.com. James, before there was Fox, before there was actually the Salem News Channel, and before there was Fox, and before there was CNN, there was this long period of time when your choices were just the big three networks or C-SPAN. And I think I saw my grandfather, who was born in the 19th century and lived well into the 20th, watch C-SPAN more than any other network. What do you think of C-SPAN? I think it's an American treasure.
5: It absolutely is. It's the Weather Channel for thinking people. You know, some folk would just turn on the weather channel and just watch, you know, there's a cold front coming in. But C-SPAN, you could always be depend upon. There'd be some people talking about some issue that maybe wasn't paramount on everybody's mind at the day, but mattered. And so, yes, if you take the entirety of C-SPAN's coverage, and I'm sure that somebody's got it digitized, you have a record of American thought that's extraordinary and unlike anything that we've had before. So it's not that it's flashy and special and fantastic and exciting. It's just the bloodstream of American politics and culture. So good for them.
4: Do you remember how Newt Gingrich revolutionized C-SPAN?
5: Not exactly, no, but I'm sure that he used it to his advantage to get the ideas across. Because you're right, there were just the networks and the magazines, and you had your fight your way past the gatekeepers. An unmediated thing that you could just broadcast live to people was made all the difference.
4: Well, they had revised and extended remarks period every day after the official business session closed, and C-SPAN carried that.
5: Newt would go down there
4: and give Stemwinders. Now they're limited to 5 minutes, I believe, to revise it. And he actually changed minds up until he won in 1994. And I think he just had unfiltered access to the American people. It was fabulous.
5: Right. And if I recall correctly, the chamber was often empty. But that didn't matter because the people he was speaking to were not in the room, shall we say.
4: That's right. Now, from that, should we have an opinion on the Supreme Court proceedings being televised, against which I am firmly set?
5: Yeah, against which I am firmly set. Let me just unpack that. I don't want to televise them, no. I want them to be shrouded in mystery. I want the whole thing for the rest of the American experiment. All I want to see are hand-drawn sketches that somebody does of some guy standing up there giving his arguments. No, it would demystify it. It would take it away. I want that to be in that chamber and not broadcast.
4: All right, now, speaking of the Supreme Court, and you'll notice the very elegant transition that occurred there. There is sitting on the Chief Justice's desk a application from the President of the United States via the National Park Service to crush the D.C. Circuit's decision telling him he cannot finish his ballroom, which is in fact the East Wing, which includes the basement of the East Wing, which includes the national security stuff, and the roof, which is supposed to be a drone

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1: Just 2 weeks before his tragic assassination, Charlie Kirk sat down for one of his final interviews to wrestle with a timeless question: does God still speak today? 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
8: Welcome back, America. Hugh Hewitt here. And I'm joined by Aaron Flint. He's a candidate for the United States Congress from Montana. There's only one congressional district in Montana. Aaron's going to be the new congressman. Aaron, I love Montanans, and not just because of your governor and your senators, but because one of my closest friends, Jan Janura, lives not far outside of Ennis on the Madison, and I've fished out the Madison a couple of times in my life, so I'm partial, but I'm really partial to you because not only are you a 20-year veteran of the Army, and I should call you Colonel, but you're a morning radio guy, and there aren't many of you in the Congress. You and Chris Stegall are going to have to start a caucus. Tell us about yourself.
9: Well, first off, Hugh, what an honor to be on your show. You've got so many fans back here in Montana, and it was an honor to follow you on early morning radio. One slight correction. We actually now have two. We used to just have one. We now have two districts here in Montana. But this seat here in western Montana is the battleground district. The Democrats technically controlled our redistricting commission, and so they made the eastern Montana seat super safe Republican, so they could make this as competitive as they possibly could for Democrats. But that's why I got into this fight, because this seat is so important, not just to our country, but to those of us here in Montana as well.
8: Well, for years, Montana confused me because they would always elect Democratic senators, and that's changed now. We got Steve Daines, and we got great red Republicans out there with Arcille as well. His name is escaping me for the moment. But tell me about the Montana first. Why is it even possibly blue?
9: Well, when we did redistricting after the 2020 census, the Republicans get two seats, the Democrats get two seats, but we have probably the most far-left Supreme Court in the entire country, which is why our Supreme Court race here in Montana for Dan Wilson is so important as well. So they get the tie-breaking vote on redistricting, so they have effectively controlled redistricting, and so they made this seat for a year just like this and for a time like this in hopes that far-left Democrats could pick up this seat. You know, yeah. I loved the fact that you had some Billy Joel music for your bumper music. We were playing right. Billy Joel's playlist on my pontoon yesterday, and you want to talk about going to extremes? This race is a perfect example of a far-left candidate endorsed by AOC. That's how confident the Democrats are in thinking that they can pick up this seat, that they have put forward one of the most radical candidates you could find. They're pretending he's some blue-collar guy. It's, of course, just a bunch of fake news. This guy is a far-left lobbyist who fought to get men and girls bathrooms, men and girls sports, defund the police, sanctuary cities, and one of the most frustrating things in Montana right now, my opponent lobbied for higher property taxes as well. So this is the craziest of the crazy on display with my opponent. That's why if we get the resources, we can point out the truth about his record.
8: Well, I want to know, number one, is Tim Sheehy out there stumping with you? Is Daines out there stumping with you? And what's your website?
9: Yeah, flintformontana.com. Incredible support from my good friend Senator Steve Daines and, of course, Senator Tim Sheehy. He's a Navy SEAL veteran. I spent about half my career in Army Special Operations. I was an infantry guy, and then I had the honor of serving in Special Operations. In fact, you mentioned Ennis, Montana. That's home to my favorite distillery, Willie's Distillery, who made the Devil's Brigade whiskey in honor of the 1st Special Service Force.
8: Oh, very cool. Now, tell people about your radio career, because Chris DeGaulle is going to Congress from Missouri. I hope you join him from Montana. How long have you been doing the morning radio stuff?
9: You know, I first started in statewide talk radio. I grew up listening. I read Rush Limbaugh's book when I was a junior high school kid back in the 90s.

0: opportunities. Because I was a kid who started working. My mom was a single mom, a hardworking single mom, and I wanted to start making money to provide for myself and to help out the family as well. So I started stuffing newspapers in the fourth grade. And so these principles of economic freedom and keeping more of your money in your own pocket just made sense to me, even as a little kid. But, you know, I joined the military after the 9/11 terror attacks and came back to Montana. Had the honor of serving as an infantry platoon leader in Ramadi, Iraq 20 years ago, and then served on an embedded training team in Afghanistan and then a couple other deployments as well. But I've been so blessed, Hugh, in that I got to go overseas and fight alongside the best America has to offer, the men and women that I got the honor of serving with. But then when I came home, I got to get right back in the fight and fight for freedom here in America. First started hosting a statewide radio show in 2009 when I got back from my first deployment to Afghanistan. And I tell you what an honor it's been to be behind that microphone. And I think that's why in this race, people are going to look at my far left opponent, and then they're going to look at, they know what I stand for. They know what I believe. And I think they're going to say, look, even if I don't agree with Aaron on everything, he's an everyday, hardworking Montana kid who's going to do what's right for Montana. And you know, compared to this far-left lobbyist from Portland that I'm running against, I think even a lot of Democrats are going to say, even we can't vote for that. And in fact, just last week, Hugh, this is incredible, big breaking news. I landed the endorsement of the Carpenters Union here in the West. And we also had Ironworkers Union members there present as well. And I think it's because the trades unions folks understand that their jobs are being killed by these far left socialist Democrats. And they know that working class guys like me are going to fight for working class jobs like theirs. Plus, we're going to support trades and trades education.
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1: Well, let's get it right. I made two mistakes in one segment. 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It's a big market. It's an expensive place to run a race. Are the resources there for you?
0: Well, I think they're there, but we still need all the support that we can get. I think folks are now starting to wake up to what a real threat this far left lobbyist is here in Western Montana. And then now, I don't know if you heard the news in the Senate race, but the Democrats, I mean, have just been a complete train wreck here in Montana. And now they have kind of this fake independent splitting the vote with a Democrat. So we feel really good about the U.S. Senate race here in Montana and our friend Kurt Almy, who's going to do an incredible job. He's been fighting the drug cartels as U.S. attorney. He's going to be great in that Senate race. But I think now our good friends know we have got to take this U.S. House race here in Western Montana seriously. So whatever resources we can get. And Hugh, if I could also just add, my wife works for an incredible organization, the Alliance Defending Freedom. And I know you've done so much to promote all the incredible things they do. And, you know, we just had volleyball tryouts. Our daughter, we're so blessed that our daughter made her volleyball team. She's starting high school for the first time this year. And it just made me think, you know, it's so heartbreaking for those young ladies that don't make a team. And that's what they want to take away. They want boys to come in and take opportunities from these girls. So we're fighting for so much in this race.
1: 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Thank you, Aaron. Don't go anywhere, America. I'll be right back on the Hugh Hewitt Show.
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5: Foundations of Freedom. A look at America's founding principles and the leaders who shaped our nation.
6: When George Washington accepted command of the Continental Army, Americans were fighting a king and determined not to replace one form of unchecked power with another. Washington understood the difference between authority and ownership. In 1775, he declared, "When we assume the soldier, we do not lay aside the citizen." Even as commander of America's army, Washington remembered that he remained one of the people, and that the power entrusted to him was never his to keep. He did not fight to rule America, he fought so Americans could govern themselves. Washington's example gave the young nation something more than victory. It gave America a standard for leadership. Those who hold power must remain accountable to the people they serve. Because in a free nation, leadership is not ownership. It is a duty and a trust.
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1: Welcome back, America, the Hugh Hewitt Show. I'm glad you are watching. If you're new to us via C-SPAN 2, welcome. 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I love my local affiliates. But I also like Stephanie. I encourage you to watch Stephanie. She's a smart gal. She's wrong, but she's not rotten. Big difference. John Ossoff is rotten. Now, I have a huge audience in Atlanta, and I want to tell you what John Ossoff said yesterday about President Trump's amazing assistant, Natalie Hart, with whom I often communicate, trying to line up interviews with the president. Natalie is his right hand. She is a bone cancer survivor who feels a special loyalty to the president because the Right to Try Act got her a special treatment, access to a treatment that otherwise would not have been available to her, and she is a cancer survivor, and she is fiercely loyal too, and incredibly efficient. Extraordinarily so. And John Ossoff suggested, and I mean it wasn't a suggestion, that she was intimate with the president. And I that's so revolting. It's so disgusting. Atlanta, don't vote for John Ossoff. You know, you got Mike Collins, a fine man. He would never stoop that low. John Ossoff is stooping that low because he's in trouble. And I know it, and you know it. He's a radical when it comes to Georgia politics. Don't vote for that guy. I am a commercial. Look, if you're in C-SPAN, you're not used to commercials in shows. And that's great. We love the fact that the cable industry has made C-SPAN available for free for everyone for, I don't know, 40-plus years, because I've been on it for more than 40 years. 39 years, actually, for me. But Relief Factor is the sponsor of this studio. And I have studios wherever I go, East Coast, West Coast, North. Because Relief Factor has been the only supplement I've taken for more than 20 years, and I've taken it for more than 15 years. I took it in the first hour. I tell you about an hour, two, and three. I do that every day. So if you watch all 15 hours of C-SPAN this week, you're going to hear me tell you 15 times, give Relief Factor a try. 1-800, the number 4, and the word relief. It's 4 supplements, like Caron Curcumin, Resveratrol, Omega. You take 3 packets a day for the first week, 2 packets a day for the second week, and then you're on the 1 packet a day for the next 15 years, like me. And it works. How do I know it works? I just got done of 6 consecutive weeks of grandkids. And at least 1 4-year-old, and often 2, and sometimes a 2-year-old to boot, in the house at the same time. So I'm a little bruised and banged up. I'm a good grandpa. I do what is demanded of me. If one of them is up early, I'm up with my coffee, reading books, and playing with the Legos. 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One of Israel's most important public intellectuals is next on The Hugh Hewitt Show.
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10: News this hour from Town Hall. I'm Keith Peters in Washington. South Korea hopes for the resumption of diplomacy between the U.S. and North Korea to ease animosities on the Korean Peninsula. This comes after President Trump posted on social media about U.S. military exercises with South Korea.
11: U.S. President Donald Trump has ordered the Pentagon to scale back annual joint military exercises with South Korea. In a social media post on Sunday, Trump said that the exercises, the latest of which began on Monday, are not only costly, but send a signal that is totally inappropriate and hostile to North Korea, which he said has been unthreatening and respectful during his time in the White House. He also said that South Korea had declined to help with the U.S.'s war against Iran.
10: Correspondent Lou Garrett reporting. The 11-day Ulchi Freedom Shield exercises began Monday morning as scheduled. It was not known which parts of the training were being downsized. Ukraine's energy providers are coming under repeated attacks from Russia.
12: Russia attacked facilities of Ukraine's Naftogaz gas group 13 times over the past week and has targeted its premises almost 300 times since the start of the year. Ukrainian officials, who say Russia is weaponizing winter, fear Moscow will pursue its campaign through the coming winter too. Russian drones and missiles struck facilities in several regions of the country, with one asset hit multiple times during the week, Naftogaz adds, reporting serious damage to equipment and production capacity. No employees were hurt in the attacks, though. DTEK Group, a coal mining and power production company, says a Russian attack started a fire at one of its mines, killing a 52-year-old man. I'm Charles de Ledesma.
10: On Wall Street today, the Dow Jones Industrial Average down by 272 points, the NASDAQ dropping 84, with the S&P 500 lower by 40. More on these stories at townhall.com.
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15: Maybe you've thought about taking a cruise. 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
16: Tonight will be clear with a low of 61. Tomorrow, expect partial sunshine with a high of 84. Tomorrow night will bring cloudy skies with a thunderstorm and a low of 67. Wednesday will be mostly cloudy with a thunderstorm and a high of 80. I'm meteorologist Jason Katerina on FM 92.7 and AM 1400. 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

0: Want to do something meaningful for the 250th anniversary of America? We just got started on July 4th. 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
0: Lincoln, which I was talking at USS Abraham Lincoln. I was talking with Bethany Mandel about. Here is General Jack Keane on America's Newsroom this morning.
7: The CENTCOM commander visiting the USS Lincoln. There were questions about morale and questions about how these sailors at sea for, what is it, 200 days plus and counting, I do believe. And now the USS Washington is going to leave Japan and head for the Persian Gulf and give it relief. General, how significant was that visit and what's important, do you think, that we should understand?
8: Yeah, well, first of all, I did talk to Admiral Cooper. He had a great visit with the troops there. They feel good about what's happening here. I've never seen such misrepresentation in the media of the actual facts that took place. A soldier fell overboard and was rescued. They were claiming that multiple soldiers were committing suicide. Not soldiers, sailors. I don't want to insult the sailors by calling them soldiers. But the reality is the misrepresentation has really been quite significant. I mean, I understand people disagree with the war. I got that. It is, and those arguments should be made. But this, I'm glad Cooper went there. He wrote a great article in the Wall Street Journal op-ed that's worth reading to give you his assessment of what took place. And it's insulting to these troops. I mean, they've been there for a long time, standing tall, representing the United States. And that's what they volunteered to do. And when they're doing something like that, they really feel good about the meaning and the purpose of what it's about, and their families are sacrificing as well. I mean, we should be very proud of them, wrapping our arms around them figuratively in terms of what they've accomplished. Well done. They're heading home to their families. It's good news.
0: Thank you, General Keane. I married into a Navy family. My son-in-law is active duty. My son was in for 9 years, and they do sacrifice, and they do get deployments that are extended, and it's hard on the family, very hard on the families, and they're doing their mission. And God bless them, and the media has been ridiculous about this instead of applauding the family. If you feel for them, go to thefund.org and make a contribution. 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Thanks again to C-SPAN 2. I'll be here all week. It's the dog days of August. Congress is gone, so they got Stephanie Miller from the left and me from the smart side, the right side. Each doing 3 hours a day on C-SPAN 2 because they're smart and they show America. Sam Feist and Howard Mortman, great people. Peter Slen and Brian Lamb, the greatest people. Lots of my friends at C-SPAN 2. You're an American treasure. Thank you all. I'll see you tomorrow on the next Hugh Hewitt Show.

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3: news
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3: This hour from Town Hall, I'm Keith Peters in Washington. South Korea hopes for the resumption of diplomacy between the U.S. and North Korea to ease animosities on the Korean Peninsula. This comes after President Trump posted on social media about U.S. military exercises with South Korea.
4: The 11 days of exercises involving 18,000 South Korean soldiers is one of two drills conducted by the U.S. and South Korea annually, and are designed to help with the readiness against North Korean threats. Following Trump's post, South Korea expressed hopes for resumption of diplomacy between the US and North Korea to ease animosities on the Korean Peninsula. The latest exercises were officially announced days after North Korea resumed ballistic missile testing activities banned by the UN.
3: That was correspondent Luke Garrett reporting. The Democratic Socialists of America are quietly building a network of activists to influence unions that are central to the Democratic Party.
5: DSA released a pamphlet titled, Why Socialists Should Become Teachers, urging socialists to enter the teaching profession not just to make more schools join unions, but to shape how teachers' unions make their demands. It presented as a test case a socialist group of West Virginia teachers. The union had demanded higher wages, but the socialists within urged leaders to make a more explicit demand, not just pay teachers more, but to raise taxes on corporations and fossil fuel companies in order to finance it. In 2020, the Young Democratic Socialists of America voted to build a pipeline to prepare students for these sort of strategic jobs. Bernie Bennett, Washington.
3: Tropical storm Lala has left behind a muddy mess from intense rainfall and flooding as it moved past Hawaii's main islands. The storm weakened from a hurricane on Sunday without making landfall. On Wall Street, the Dow down by 272 points, the S&P lower by 40. More on these stories at townhall.com.
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9: Tonight will be clear with a low of 61. Tomorrow, expect partial sunshine with a high of 84. Tomorrow night will bring cloudy skies with a thunderstorm and a low of 67. Wednesday will be mostly cloudy with a thunderstorm and a high of 80. I'm meteorologist Jason Katerina on FM 92.7 and AM 1400. 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
11: When George Washington accepted command of the Continental Army, Americans were fighting a king and determined not to replace one form of unchecked power with another. Washington understood the difference between authority and ownership. In 1775, he declared, "When we assume the soldier, we do not lay aside the citizen." Even as commander of America's army, Washington remembered that he remained one of the people and that the power entrusted to him was never his to keep. He did not fight to rule America. He fought so Americans could govern themselves. Washington's example gave the young nation something more than victory. It gave America a standard for leadership. Those who hold power must remain accountable to the people they serve. Because in a free nation, leadership is not ownership. It is a duty and a trust.
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13: Welcome to Seculo. It's Monday. It's August 17th. Welcome to the show. Will Haynes in studio. This is Logan Seculo. Phone lines are open at 1-800-684-3110. Talking about the breaking news, you always feel like there's something new coming out of the Middle East, coming out of our war with Iran. Iran has now placed a $30,000 bounty for the capture or murder of U.S. troops. And by the way, if you happen to be a woman who can do this crime, essentially, who can commit one of these murders or captures, they'll actually give you more. You don't see a lot of that in the Middle East, but you know why they're doing this. Again, a $30,000 reward for anyone who kills and captures a U.S. soldier, with the reward doubled if you are an Iranian woman. This, of course, is coming at a very, very hostile time. And it comes to the point where President Trump has been talking about who has the Strait of Hormuz, who's controlling what. We have been dealing with this war now for many months now, but now it feels like the plot has thickened as you have this moment where they are encouraging their own people to get out there and make some money.
15: Well, this comes at a time as well where Reuters is reporting that a senior Iranian official is saying Iran could be considering moving to an offensive posture as opposed to just a defensive posture. This is a serious issue here, this $30,000 bounty, because you don't think of it just in the terms of the battlefield of Iran or the vessels that are near Iran.
13: Yeah, this is a big concern. We got to be fair. Like there's not a lot of restrictions or that we know about this. So this could spill over into American soil.
15: That's right. You think about the Iranians being the largest state sponsor of terrorism. What is the most likely form of this taking place if they are offering this bounty? In terrorism form. When you think about their proxies with Hamas, Hezbollah, the Houthis, their preferred form of warfare is terror. So when you start to think about a $30,000 reward, you start to think about how porous the American border was for 4 years under Joe Biden. We know that IRGC members, people with ties to the IRGC, people with ties to terrorist proxy groups, were caught at the border. You also have to assume, with how porous and how many gotaways there were, there are individuals that were not caught that are under this same category. So it's not just a, oh, this is the war taking place over there kind of thought process. When they are calling for this and publicly calling for this, that has to start wondering. Every military installation, any person in military could then potentially be a target on the battlefield, which Iran is expanding globally at this point.
13: Yeah, absolutely. We want to take your calls about this and some other topics. CeCe Hiles is going to be joining us in a little bit to talk about an update from Pastor Saul. You know about this story out of China. We got an update coming from there. We also are going to talk a little bit more about some of the ACLJ work, because we are really starting to wrap up. As I said, it's the 17th of August, so we're going to start wrapping up our Impact Match. 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You have your gift doubled. That means there's another ACLJ supporter ready to unlock their pledge. And when you do it today, even if you decide I want to become a champion, which is something that gives on a monthly basis, your first donation is doubled. 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And then it'll be months until we're able to open up another one of these opportunities. We were able to get it through August, and then we'll have to wrap up for a number of months, probably towards the end of the year. Maybe we'll be able to do something else. But today is the day to do it. Go to aclj.org. But like I said, phone lines are open. I want to hear from you. When you hear about these threats coming in, does that make you rethink the way we even negotiate with Iran? That they would put this kind of bounty on their people to do this? 1-800-684-3110. Again, 1-800-684-3110.
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13: Welcome back to Seculo. I want to clarify something. You may say, who's making this bounty? How are they able to do it? Is this something that's happening undercover? Is this something they're getting out in this dark web? How are we finding out about this? No, they're saying it front and center. They have the Iranian army chief, Amir Hatimi, said there's a large number of requests for these bounties to put on American soldiers, despite, of course, there not being that many U.S. ground troops in Iran, which is why we're a little concerned that this is going to be taken outside of Iran. But again, this was put out through their media chains. This wasn't something that was done desperately or done some quiet way through some tunnel system, through some, you know, WhatsApp threat. This is just done in their public media saying, you know what, we've decided we're going to put a bounty on the heads of all U.S. soldiers. And by the way, if you're a woman, we're going to double it. Because if they, of course, think that women are usually second class, but in this situation, you know, they're going to do it because, you know, have someone who they think less of be able to commit a murder, then maybe they should be doubled.
15: Well, and once again, I think that tells you all you need to know also about where they're expecting this to take place, not necessarily on the battlefield of Iranian territory, but elsewhere around the world. If they are saying, you know, courageous Iranian women who can carry out such an action will receive double the reward. That, to me, is saying that they are expecting this not to happen on the aircraft carriers that are stationed in the Gulf or the pilots that are flying over. They are thinking that this will be a terroristic style attack on American soldiers around the world. They also are claiming that the weapon that is used to kill an American would be kept in a supposed museum currently under planning, so that they are going to almost
13: memorialize.
15: I think they're expecting that there could be martyrs if something like this goes forward, and this will become a part of the revolution's lore going forward. I think there's several different ways to dissect this, though. One, I think it is a real threat. I think you can't look away from
13: it's
15: that.
13: It's not just showboating.
15: Right. And so I think the military will take actions accordingly. Ever since the beginning of the war, security on bases has been ramped up. There also have been statements of like, hey, if you're in certain areas, if you are on a U.S. military installation, don't go out in public in your uniform. Go out in street clothes if you're leaving base. So those are things that have precautions that have been taken. Don't make yourself a target to a terror attack. However, I think it's also interesting, and a lot of people are asking, you know, where does this money come from? It's not like they have $0, but that economic factor is here.
13: Let's take a call. Yeah. I want to steal their thunder. Let's go to Russ in Ohio. Russ, go ahead.
17: Well, you just took my thunder. I don't know where they're getting that money. And they're nothing but liars. General Keane and so many other experts are saying that these people are never going to give up and all these Russ. Things. I don't know why. What President Trump is waiting for to finish the job. I'm getting frustrated with that part.
13: Russ, I certainly get frustrated when these kind of moments happen because I don't disagree with you, which is we kind of all know what we're dealing with, but then there's this false reality that's presented to us as if they're this negotiating partner that seems like they're going to stick to what they're going to have to say. Of course, we know that has failed multiple times over and over again, where they are telling President Trump something, he reports it, and then, of course, it doesn't go. Look, the president and the administration are not dumb. They have to understand that this is happening and that this does not make the American negotiation process look safe or secure. It gets worse, though, because this is not something that on Front Street you would put out there as an American media. This is what the Iranian media has from their heads of the army saying, you know what? We're putting a dollar reward on citizens who are willing to take this fight into their own hands. And double it, by the way, if you're a woman. So $30,000 in converted for if you are a man who takes on and murders or captures a U.S. soldier. If you're a woman, we're going to make it $60,000 that you're going to get. Again, fairly life-changing money for a lot of people over there.
15: Well, and to that point, and Russ, I think, one, it's not as if they have $0 or can't print money to satisfy this bounty. Yes, the economic portion of the war has become the major focus of the administration, putting more sanctions on Iran, putting stress on their oil supply chains through Hormuz, that blockade. So, yeah, they are in economic dire straits in the Iranian country and in their economy, but it doesn't mean that they're not making this as an attractive offer. I think that is the exact reason why they are using a monetary bonus or reward, if you will, for their people. It's also to be like, look, we do have this this ability to pay out. So there's a lot of propaganda there, as well as individuals that are Iranian are probably suffering, thinking, oh, maybe I can make money. Here's the other angle, too, that I don't think a lot of people may be catching on to. This statement that is trying to, you know, turn the page into a more offensive strategy is coming from the Iranian army chief. I think what this also tells you is there is still this internal struggle between the IRGC and the normal army, the main army.
13: Yeah, we need to break that down because I think we conflate the two as Americans. Maybe we don't even understand that this is separate forces.
15: Right. This shows that that power struggle is still ongoing in Iran. That after the death and the killing of the Ayatollah and a lot of the other leadership, the IRGC is really who stepped in to fill that vacuum, and that is who we know that there's a back channel with the U.S. government, with the IRGC, amongst also the forward-facing negotiations with mediators that are in the region. But the fact that it's the army chief that isn't the IRGC, it's two separate entities. There's the Iranian Republic's army, and then the Iranian Revolutionary Guard Corps, which is their elite forces that also control a lot of the economy. That is where you're starting to see publicly now this rift rise up again. Because as the Trump administration says, we're still negotiating, we're still in these channels. This is very important to watch because the fact that they are moving here, that the army chief is trying to make this statement and trying to show I'm in control, that does show that one of the reasons why it is hard to negotiate is because that internal struggle is still ongoing.
13: It's still ongoing. We don't know who a new leadership would be. But of course, the idea of there being a new regime, a true new regime, was kind of thrown out very early. And I think for a lot of us, there's regret there that maybe we have done something poorly here. We have made the wrong decision. But of course, there's also pushback for those that want to see the job finished. I want to take a call about that. Bill in Wyoming, on line one. Bill, go ahead.
18: Yeah, thanks for taking my call. I've been wondering about this because I've yet to hear anything positive or whatever concerning this announcement about the bounty from the Democrat Party. Do you have anything to say about
13: that? Yeah, they're going
18: to
13: ignore it, I feel like, for the most part.
15: Well, actually, what they're going to do is they're going to turn this as, look, here's how President Trump has put not just our troops that are in the region in harm's way, but our troops all around the world. I saw John Ossoff, who is running again for Senate in Georgia, was making that a big point
13: and let's
15: of
13: not,
15: his campaign this weekend.
13: And let's not pretend there's not a little validity to that.
15: Well,
13: let's not pretend
15: again,
13: that this war, which again had very different intentions than maybe we had planned, and maybe we are at a turning point here, or a tipping point, if you will, where Americans do look at it and go, what are we doing here? We are now not only, of course, everyone knows if you become a member of the United States military, especially now when it is a volunteer military, you know that you are putting yourself in harm's way, that you are going to be a target to a lot of people. And unfortunately, that's what it is. But are there things that our political world can do to help protect that? And are there things that can help or can make them more vulnerable? This is one of those moments where we have put them in a bit more harm's way than maybe was necessary.
15: Well, and I think it goes back to things that we've said on this broadcast many times, is why it is frustrating to some degree that that President Trump has his own path here. For those that never wanted it to happen, or those that wanted complete regime change, he has taken kind of the middle ground of like, hey, we hit them really hard and now we're negotiating. That's where you see frustration, even from us, that like
13: but if negotiation
15: it gets to this
13: can't
15: point,
13: have
15: right
13: have bounties on the heads of all of all. If you said there were bounties on the head of the leadership, I can honestly say that's probably not something too crazy to think about. The fact that, and I would clue that from the very top down, but you're talking about anyone. You're blanketly saying, hey, citizens of Iran or people who are listening to this, we're going to pay you for essentially the scalp of a troop here. I mean, this is getting to the point of the risk. Where does the risk outweigh the reward here? And what is the reward at this point? We need strong leadership to come in and explain this, or, as we've said a million times, do the job. Phone lines are open, 1-800-684-3110. When we get back, we're going to give you a little bit of an update on some of the work of the ACLJ here. It's not only going to be Iran Mondays. I want to keep this conversation rolling. CeCe Howell's going to be joining us in the back half, giving an update on Pastor Saw. And of course, as frustrating as this is, that's why we have teams in the UN. It's why we have teams in Europe. It's why we have a Middle Eastern, you know, the ACLJ Jerusalem. We're a worldwide effort here, folks. And I want you to be a part of that team, too. So as we head to the break, consider supporting the work here at ACLJ.org. Of course, think about, pray about, give me a call, because I would love to have you on the air today. 1-800-684-3110. Phone lines are open for you. We'll be right back.
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13: lines are open for you at 1-800-684-3110. When you hear that there is a bounty on all American soldiers' lives right now, just telling the Iranian people, go out there, commit murder. Not only are we going to give you money, we're going to memorialize you in a museum to this war. It doesn't feel like something that could be happening in 2026, but sadly it is. And again, this isn't some fringe situation. This isn't some situation that's being told in some back channel underground. I think we kind of can conflate Hamas tactics and Iranian tactics as being, they're not, I mean, yes, they're all connected, certainly, but they're not the same kind of trickery, if you will. This is just put on mainstream media in their markets saying, hey, you want to go do this? Guess what? All's fair. Bring us the bodies. We'll pay you out. Bring us the weapon. We'll hang it up for display. People can walk by and pay their respects. And we know that that is their method. And it's just shocking. It's disturbing. But it also shows where we are in the state of this war. That every time we think we are headed towards some kind of conclusion, this kind of thing happens. And it is something we need to be very well aware of when we're dealing with what is clearly a true threat. Because we don't know that's only going to happen in Iran on the ground. This threat could extend to U.S. soil. By the way, a lot of American soldiers on the ground throughout the world. Obviously, in Europe and in Asia, there are American soldiers everywhere. So now you have put, and then they, you know, it's not even specific. It's veterans. What are we talking about here? They've made a very blanket statement saying, you know what? We'll do this for you. In the work of the ACLJ, as much as it is important that we have to keep talking about all these different things, when we are talking about the lives of our U.S. troops, I think we need to really take a step for a moment and go, what are we doing? Are we confident in the way things are being held and are happening? Maybe we are. And I want to hear from you. That's at 1-800-684-3110. I want to hear from Mary, who's calling in North Carolina. She's an ACLJ champion, kind of leads into this. Go ahead, Mary.
0: Yes, I have. First, I want to thank you so much for being my main source of information. And just a few comments. One is that I've never trusted the Iranians. I was in college when the regime change occurred in 79. And I recall the problems between the two Islamic groups. And I had classmates that were Iranian saying they got letters from home saying, stay in America where you're safe, and the tears in their eyes, getting that. And even now, hearing the bounty thing, that is very concerning to me. I have a son who's been in the Marine Corps 19 years, and he's over there right now. And being that he's a husband with a wife and three little kids at home, is, you know, it's pretty heavy. I don't know why things have been dragging on so long. I just trust that there's intel that we don't know about. And I'm just praying that I just continue to give our president and all of our other leaders, guide them in their decisions. And I'm really just trusting in that.
13: Mary, first, I want to say, number one, thank you for being a champion. But also, thank you and your family for your dedication and service to our country. You know, I understand the heaviness. I can't understand it in terms of I'm not living through it. But I imagine from your point of view, this is something that's concerning. As I said, if you join the United States military, you understand that there are risks that go into it. But we live in a modern society where you think modern, even era of war, isn't like this, where there's just a bounty for anyone. And like you said, you have a son with multiple children, your grandchildren. We feel for them. And it does reframe this back and forth we always get right now between, you know, are we negotiating? Is there a deal on the horizon? Is it not on the horizon? When you're negotiating people who are willing to do this, again, not a bounty on our leadership, which obviously I don't like, but I kind of understand from a war perspective. But a bounty on anyone who may serve our country, and a significant one at that, from the government on their local media. Mary, thank you, though, for calling, and thank you for being a champion. It's a disturbing revelation here. And I know a lot of you are calling in about it. Maybe we could take some more, but I want to get your thoughts.
15: I think to that point, that's why I think we have been pretty strong in our statements of we want the Islamic Republic of Iran, that framework, that government to no longer exist. Why? Because the people that are the third tier, the fifth tier, however far down you go, are the ones that are still calling for what? The assassination, effectively, with a bounty on the lives of American troops. And so I think even though it is that internal power struggle, because the chief of the army isn't who's necessarily being negotiated with, because it is that split, it shows that the power struggle is real and that their tactics and their belief system is still intact, that is still the way they want to do business in this world, and therefore they should no longer have the option to do business in this world.
13: Yeah, let's take Leonard, who's calling on line three, who certainly feels similarly. Leonard, go ahead.
1: Hi. I want to just say this is absolutely repulsive.
13: Yeah.
1: I think that this shows the kind of enemies we're up against. And I think we need to trust God and finish the job.
13: Yeah, I mean, I think that is a very good way to put it. It shows the enemy that we're up against, what you're actually dealing with here. This is not a traditional, I guess you'd say, conflict worldwide. You are dealing with governments and regimes that are willing to weaponize their own people. We have seen that underhandedly with Hamas when we've said, you know, human shields, all those kind of statements that are thrown out there a little too flippantly these days when you don't realize what they're talking about. In this situation, it's the opposite. It's citizen cavalry that's being sent to take down and destroy anyone who may wave the flag of the United States of America.
15: Well, and to that point as well, going back to the previous caller said, what have elected Democrats been saying about this? They're using this as a time to dunk on the president. They're using it as a time to say, like, look, he's drastically depleted our munitions reserves. He has sent people into harm's way. Now there's going to be a bounty on them. But they're not offering any solution either. They could disagree with the premise of getting into this, but they haven't said, here's how we should move forward. Here's how we should work together to defeat this. I don't think anyone out there, maybe a few in Congress, in the House of Representatives, would say that, you know, we had no problems with Iran. But the fact of the matter is that this is the reality that we are living in. And they're all just using it as a political talking point for the election in November. Of like, we need to put a check on the president because look what he's done. He's put our troops in harm's way. But where's the solution? Where's the, here's how we would work with him to ensure that Iran is not a threat to the United States. That's what we're missing here. So even if you side with people on the left or even on the right that are critics of the president and what he decided to do here, then where's the solution too? I want to hear that from people. I want to hear if you think that it's being this war is being prosecuted in the wrong way, what else would you do? Because it's not just bring them all home. It's not just leave it as it is. So they can complain about it and get people fired up at rallies in Atlanta. But if you don't have a solution, then you're also not any better than what you claim to be saying you're talking out against.
13: We got a second half hour coming up. This first half hour flew by. We do have an update from the ACLJ team on the situation with Pastor Saw in China. That's going to be coming in a couple segments. But we still want to take your calls at 1-800-684-3110. 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And, of course, you can catch it however you get your podcasts. Just search for Seculo. Search for ACLJ. 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We do it live, 12 to 1 p.m. Eastern time. 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
24: Keeping you informed and engaged, now more than ever. 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
13: Whoa. Welcome to Seculos, back half of the show today. You can obviously be a part of not only the broadcast, but be a part of the team today at ACLJ.org as we are currently really starting to head towards the end. We're now in the back half of our Impact match. I want you to be a part of it today at ACLJ.org. Of course, it's Monday. It's August 17th. And the work continues on. In the next segment, we're going to be joined by CeCe Heil, who's going to give us an update on Pastor Saw in China. You know him as he was a legal resident of the United States of America, was a pastor to China, was arrested, served a very long sentence there, but still has been denied his request to return home. This is the point where he has been dealing with a battle with cancer and would certainly love to come to America, meet his grandchildren, spend time with them, and get home. But that being said, the main topic of the day, and we're going to discuss that more at length coming up, because the work of the ACLJ is very important, and I want to make sure we never forget that that is why this show is on the air completely, is, you know, we have an incredible legal team, and we have an incredible media team. We obviously want to keep you updated on the news of the day and stuff that we find to be interesting, one of which, of course, today is the $30,000 bounty that has been placed on the lives of our U.S. troops by the Iranian army in their public media facing operation, essentially saying, if you're a man, $30,000 we would like, or you would get for each person you kill that waves the flag of the United States of America. If you're a woman, we're going to double it, because, you know, it's more insulting to a man to be murdered by a woman in their culture. And then we're going to take the weapon that you caused this damage with, we're going to hang it on the wall, put it behind a glass case, memorialize you in our museum against America. Sounds like a joke, sounds like something from 100 years ago, but this is what's happening, actually happening in our current quote-unquote negotiation with Iran to end this war. You may have agreed with the original motives of the war, you may disagree with them, but now at least you can see what we're dealing with in terms of a threat. It's not just position to leadership. We are talking about specifically anyone who is a United States military service person. We heard from a mom who called in saying her son is serving right now, small children, her grandchildren. And yeah, you understand there's always a risk to being a United States military service person. But a risk is a little different than a bounty on your head. We know that people we work with have had those bounties on their heads, but again, they're usually pretty high up. It's people who are the ones directing these initiatives. But now it's moved on to the individual person. And how will President Trump respond to this? Has he yet? Do we know?
15: I'm not seeing a response directly from the president yet. Once again, we did see that this now 60-day window of negotiation is officially closed. So this is where we've gotten, at the same time that the 60-day window that was supposed to, after the MOU, which was ripped up effectively by the Iranians, but that negotiation time has closed. It's getting to a curious point as far as the observing the way that this plays out, because you are seeing more desperate moves from the Iranians. And the fact that they are saying, we are going to go on the offensive, you have this army chief doing this bounty. You also know that there are people around the world that are not like the citizens of Iran that were massacred in the streets for protesting the regime. There are people around the world that are true believers in the Islamic Revolution of Iran.
13: Of course.
15: And that is where this is taking what could be a very dark turn for this chapter of this conflict. Because if Iran is feeling like they are in a corner, it could get a lot messier going forward if there isn't a plan to end this once and for all.
13: I want you to give me a call. We have three lines open right now. After this segment, we have with CeCe. We may take some calls during that segment. I'm going to take as many calls as I can. 1-800-684-3110. A lot of you are watching online. Make sure you tell your friends about this show and everything that we do here at the organization. We'll be back in just a minute. But again, phone lines are open for you at 1-800-684-3110. Right back with senior attorney here at the ACLJ, CeCe Heil.
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13: Hello, phone lines are jammed right now, so stay on hold. If you're on hold right now, let our phone screener take a minute to get through as many calls as we can. So just stay on hold. Don't go anywhere right now. We will get to as many of you as we possibly can in this segment and then also in our last segment. We did want to give you an update. We've seen some news happen about the situation with Pastor Saw in China. This is someone who we've represented for a number of years and served his sentence. He was a pastor. Was a legal American citizen resident, I guess
5: lawful
13: you're not resident,
5: resident.
13: Lawful
5: green
13: permanent
5: card
13: resident,
5: holder.
13: Green card holder, and right now served his sentence, which we can get into what that was for, but cannot come home to America right now, and we honestly want this to happen before it's too late.
5: Yeah, absolutely. And I'll just give a background on his case. So back in 2017, Pastor Saw had been doing humanitarian aid work, which China actually had commended him for in the past, but he was doing it on the Burma-China border. And coming back into China, he was targeted and arrested for illegally crossing the border. Now, what's important about this, there were about 15 other people that were crossing at the same time. He was the only one that was targeted, arrested, and put in jail for 7 years. So we, of course, got involved early on. This is, I think, 8 years that we've represented Pastor Saw and his family. And through the years, we appeared 2018. There was a State Department ministerial that brought up Pastor Saw's case. In 2019, we had the UN Working Group on Arbitrary Detention with a favorable opinion saying that he had been arbitrarily detained and that China should release him immediately. And then in 2020, a letter from the Congressional Executive Commission on China, and interesting enough, Senator Rubio was the co-chair at that time, asking President Trump to bring up Pastor Saw's case every time he interacted with Xi and really push for his release. Unfortunately, China didn't pay attention to any of those efforts. He did survive his 7-year sentence, but March 5th, 2024, he was released from prison after serving his entire 7-year sentence. You would think, as a U.S. LPR, a U.S. green card holder since 1990, he would have just been able then, after he served his sentence, he's done everything correct, complied legally with everything, he would have been able to come home to his family in the United States, his wife, his two sons, and now he has a grandson. But unfortunately, China chose to enforce an administrative law that allows China to withhold his passport for 6 months after he's released from prison, up to 3 years. So actually, in September of 2024, China could have issued his passport at that time, but they haven't. It looks like they're continuing to hold it. They're maybe pushing it out to the 3 years, which would be next year. Unfortunately, Pastor Saw has recently been diagnosed with stage 4 cancer, and he wants to come home to his family in the United States, get treatment, see his wife and sons, and meet his new grandson. And that is what the ACLJ is pushing for. It is allowed under Article 14. It can be done. We have seen the president. She has had some compassion when Trump asked him to release Pastor Jin. He did. And Pastor Jin wasn't even a green card holder, but he was allowed, and he hadn't even served his whole sentence, but he was allowed to come to the United States. So we are desperately asking for Pastor Saw, who is a green card holder since 1990, who has his wife and sons and grandson here in the United States, to be released and allowed to come back to the United States to get treatment and to be reunited with his family. And we urgently need help in this because we have a petition and we want as many people to sign it as possible.
15: That's right. And once again, if you go to ACLJ.org and click on the petitions tab right at the top of the homepage, you'll see something that looks like this. This is the petition you can sign because we are trying to get as many. Our goal right now is 350,000. We're at a little over 327,000 signatures. If we can get to 350 before we send this to the president, to President Trump, by the way, to bring this up and to make sure that we can get this accomplished, that's our goal. But we know that you can do more than that. We know that through prayer, sharing it with your church, with your friends and family, if we could get to 500,000,
5: that would be great.
15: It would be unbelievable. So go to aclj.org, the petitions tab right at the top, and it's the first one you'll see. It looks like this if you're watching on the screen. But Cece, I think it's also important to bring up, because I know how long and how difficult this battle has been that you have been at the front lines of, how many nights, probably months

0: pressure that the ACLJ was able to bring on China through the U.S. government. It may not sound like a victory to many people, but it is. The fact that when you read about the conditions he was initially put in,
1: yes,
0: it was torture.
1: Right.
0: It's torturing a human being because of their faith. He survived. We were able to keep him alive in that situation. Now we are doing this next phase of this effort to get him home. That's why these signatures, to show the president, to show our U.S. government. Sometimes even when we have the connections and you've been working with the State Department for a long time, yes, on things like this, sometimes it also has to show this is important to the American people.
1: That's right.
0: And that's exactly what we're trying to do.
1: Absolutely.
0: Right now.
1: Absolutely. When these letters go to President Trump and to Secretary Rubio, it is very important for us to be able to say we're sending this letter not only on behalf of our client, Pastor Saw, and not only because the ACLJ, this is an issue that's important to us. It's an issue that's important to hundreds of thousands of people. And that actually does make a difference. I know so many times people say, hey, when we sign these petitions, does it make a difference? It does. When President Trump and Secretary Rubio get a letter that's not just from one law firm, but a law firm that says we have 350,000 people that agree with us, or we have 500,000 people that agree that it is ridiculous to keep holding Pastor Saw in China after he served his entire 7-year sentence. He's done everything legally correct. There's no problem whatsoever. And to use an administrative law to continue to punish him is not right. They can send him home with a humanitarian exception. Absolutely. He has his green card. All he needs is his Chinese passport, and they can issue that today. And that's what we're asking. Just issue his passport, let him travel home to get his treatment and be with his family.
2: Yeah, and I think, Cece, we can kind of speak to this as well. When we do these petitions, sometimes it is, you know, getting a group of people together to challenge an issue that we know is maybe not going to be the most friendly of issue to the person that we are petitioning. In this situation, and it should help you make decisions on who you're voting for, who you're not voting for, and those kind of things, because in theory, you have what should be a friendly administration to this. However, this case specifically really isn't bipartisan.
1: Right,
2: there's
1: absolutely.
2: There shouldn't be anyone pushing back on this. And we don't necessarily know that there is within the United States government, other than getting it to the right person who understands what they're dealing with. And the Trump administration hopefully can see clearly with this.
1: Absolutely. Bipartisan. Let's go back to even Pastor Brunson and Pastor Naren. Senator Shaheen, who is a Democrat senator, she was one of my biggest partners and friends because she understands this is an issue. So it is definitely bipartisan. And even with President Xi, it's really not political. It's not political. It's just saying, hey, you have the opportunity under Article 14, under your own law, you can issue him a passport today and be compliant with your law. Please show compassion like you did with Pastor Jin. Please do that and let him come home.
2: And it's just bringing it to their attention.
1: Yes.
2: Because like there's a chance that
1: absolutely
2: President Xi has no idea really what's going on. This is one person in a group of how many in China? I mean, so many that have legal issues in a moment. So just like our system here, we have to have people who are there to be their voices to even get the opportunity for the top leaders to go, oh yeah, this is nothing. This shouldn't be anything we have to worry about. But the ACLJ team has to be there.
1: Right.
2: And in working in a country like China, that's not easy for your team.
1: It is not. And just like Will said, you know, when 6 o'clock comes, everybody at the ACLJ is kind of like, okay, we're wrapping it up, except that's when my China day starts. And it was just like with Turkey or India, you know, I don't always get to have, okay, I'm working all day with the State Department, I'm working all day with the administration, and then nighttime comes, and then I switch hats, and now I have to start working China time.
2: Yeah, because it is, what, 12?
1: Yes.
2: 12 hours ahead? Man, this our team is really putting in the hard hours, and we want you to be a part of it. Of course, there's a way you can get involved right now. You can sign that petition, ACLJ.org. Do it today again at ACLJ.org to bring Pastor Saw home. This is something we're going to take to the president. We're going to take the administration and say, look, you can do this. You can make this simple request. And yes, it's for an individual person, but that matters. So we want you to join with us today. That, again, is at ACLJ.org. When we get back, stay on hold. 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Thanks, Cece.

0: We've witnessed monumental legal victories from defending the 14th Amendment and protecting our sacred American right to vote, the overturning of Roe v. Wade, and standing up for the religious liberty of our kids and seniors. But even with the many historic wins we've achieved, the battle is far from over. The attacks on our constitutionally protected rights persist. Countless unborn babies remain in jeopardy, and across the globe, innocent Christians are being targeted and killed across this country and around the world. This fight isn't just the ACLJ's, it's all of ours. It belongs to every American who wants to preserve the values and beliefs on which this nation was founded. 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
3: Welcome back to Secula. We got a full bank of calls right now, so I just want to make sure we get through as many as we possibly can. And many of them are ACLJ champions, people that give on a regular monthly basis. And you know what I always say is I like to bump them up to the front. So when they tell our phone screener they're champions, as long as it checks out, you get a little special treatment from our team here. Now, two of you are on hold right now, two champions. One of you on hold for 5 minutes, one's on hold for 16. So I'm going to jump to the 116 first. Let's go to Kathy on line two. Kathy, go ahead, and thanks for being a champion.
4: Thank you very much. Thank you for taking my call. I'm not sure how to even begin to start this, but I think we, the people of the United States of America, need to unite as one. We have become too divided on everything. A lot of people aren't supporting the president's decision. But I will refuse to have any of our soldiers be killed by Iranians because of the fact that we, the people, cannot stand up for this country and fight back as one and not individuals.
3: Yeah, Kathy, number one, thank you for being a champion. I think that you're all right, and it's something that we talk about all the time, and it's easy to just become words that the division in this country has gotten to a point of absurdity. The fact that you actually do have an issue like this, there should not be two sides to it. There shouldn't be two sides to Pastor Saul. There shouldn't be two sides to all of this, but a lot of them have become politicized. Now, look, you can have a problem with the way things have gone in Iran. Whether you agreed with it at first, maybe your opinions have changed, maybe the goals have been shifted and you don't approve of it now, or maybe you think that maybe it's too late. We need to go figure out another way to solve this problem. It's going to be politicized. As we head into a midterm election, it's just sadly the truth that, as Will said, they're using these moments when you have a bounty on the head of American soldiers as, see, look what those people did. And I'm not going to say Republicans wouldn't do the same thing or Democrats wouldn't do the same thing. You're playing with lives. You're using them as political pawns. And we also reveals the seriousness of the nature of the governments that we are trying to work with.
5: Well, and once again, I think that the way that this has been debated within the American political arena, it has not even taken the seriousness of the conflict seriously from the beginning, because you had immediately the opposing party not even try to come up with real understandable path forward or policy on this. They just had them bash the president and say he doesn't know what he's doing. Pete Hegseth doesn't know what he's doing, and trying to downplay the reality that Iran is and has been a threat for a very long time, their entire history, and they have killed American soldiers. So I think that's where it does get frustrating when you read headlines like this and understand that Iran is backed into a corner. And they are going to start lashing out in other ways, and that there's been no unifying moment, as our caller brought up, that, you know, that can really look into it and say, hey, yeah, maybe we do need to start charting a new path forward with Iran. The nuclear deal didn't work. The JCPOA. Negotiating isn't working here. Yeah, let's figure this out.
3: I want to continue on. Another champion, Marion's calling from Texas. Longtime caller. Marion, go ahead.
6: Yes, I just wanted to say a lot of people are upset with Trump because he hasn't ended the war. But one of the reasons is because the Democrats have put all this stuff on them, but they never account for the fact that in Benghazi that Obama let a lot of people be killed. And then in Afghanistan, Biden let a lot of people needlessly be killed. And that's OK. But if Trump does something wrong, I'm just tired of people getting on him about that. So my final comment is I believe that behind the scenes, he's trying to initiate activities to where he can arm people there and they'll do the fighting. They want to fight. They fought with their fists before against machine guns. Why wouldn't they fight if they have weapons? So I just wanted people to know the only reason Trump's holding off some is because of the attacks he's getting from the left and all that.
3: Hey, Marion.
5: Well, and I think, Marion, to that point as well, the fact that this is the commander of the army, not the IRGC that's making this threat, there's a power struggle. Maybe they will end up fighting and killing each other off, so to speak, to give an opening for the Iranian people to step up. I'm with you. I hope that that's the path forward, but it's still it's not in a great spot right now.
3: Yeah, let's continue on. Thanks, Marion. Don is calling with a similar idea. Don, go ahead.
7: Yeah, I wish President Trump would take a new look at this whole war. I think we're going at it the wrong way, in the sense that we need to, instead of attack them at their strengths, we need to look for their weakness. We need to make them off balance. In martial arts, you don't go after the guy's strongest points. You go after their weakest. You do a leg sweep. You do this or that. We need to look at new spots. Work at finding the leaders, locating them. They'll start popping their heads up pretty soon. But we need to attack them in the north, attack them in the south, keep them off balance. And then what happens is because right now they're calling the shots.
3: Yeah, it does feel, Don, and I'm only cutting you off because we're just running low on time. It does feel like sometimes in these situations that we are not leading this fight, that we are, like you said, the ones on our back foot trying to handle what's happening in this moment, not the ones taking the lead here. If not, you wouldn't have the vibrato that they have to say these kind of things.
5: Well, and I think the most frustrating thing has been all the times when they've broken their promises and President Trump said, all right, now we're going to deal the death blow.
3: Yeah, and it doesn't happen.
5: We led from the beginning. This was a true show of American force like we've never seen before at the beginning of this. And then when it got to the negotiating factor, it's like we forgot the best tool we have, which is the American force that can really put them in a position where they have no other choice but to surrender. And that has just been kind of left to the wayside.
3: All right, let's quickly take Larry in Mississippi. Larry, you're running out of time. Let's go ahead.
8: Well, I just think that we try to fight a war with a Western attitude, and we don't want to destroy the general public in Iran, but the Muslims don't care a thing about their own people. And that's why it's going to take very radical action in order for us to stop this mess now once and for all.
3: Yeah, Larry, if we knew the war we were getting ourselves into, and I assume that we had good leadership that did understand that, I don't disagree with you, that this is the kind of threat you're talking about here. People who are willing to sacrifice their own people and also weaponize citizens to do this kind of thing. Quickly, let's go to Tony in Texas. Tony, last call of the day. Go ahead.
9: Hey, man, here's my point. Number one, you're dealing with liars. When you put something out on the air that, we're going to pay $30,000 to kill service, first of all, being a veteran and being a retired LEO, it's on your mind all the time. People hate you anyway.
5: Right.
9: But number one, you're going to trust a liar to pay you $30,000? How are you going to do that?
3: Yeah, Tony, I mean, these are people that are desperate. I think that too.
5: There's the people that are the true believers that hear that and they're like, right, this is my cause in the Iranian infrastructure. And then there's the people that are so desperate because of economic dire straits. They're like,
3: we'll take the risk.
5: Could it hurt?
3: Yeah, take the risk, and hey, maybe I get my name up on a plaque in a museum. All right, thank you all for joining us today. It's Monday. It is the back half now of our Impact Match. 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That's at ACLJ.org. 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I like that. 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
11: news
10: 7
11: o'clock. This hour from Town Hall, I'm Keith Peters in Washington. President Trump is threatening to take action in Oman.
12: President Trump is reportedly threatening to bomb Oman, which is a U.S. ally, if the country gets in the way of his administration's own talks with Iran. The two countries have been separately negotiating with Tehran to reopen the Strait of Hormuz. It's unclear where things stand now between the U.S. and Iran as the 60-day memorandum of understanding is expiring.
11: That's correspondent Laura Winters reporting. The House Ethics Committee is investigating a sitting Democratic lawmaker over allegations of sexual misconduct. Correspondent Bernie Bennett has more.
13: The investigation of California Democrat Jimmy Gomez comes as the House is poised to consider ethics overhaul legislation as soon as next month that would, among other things, ban lawmakers from having sexual relationships with all congressional aides. The New York Post previously reported that Gomez had an intimate encounter with a House staffer. In a statement Monday, Gomez acknowledged cheating on his wife in years past, but maintained that his extramarital affairs were, quote, consensual in nature and haven't violated the law or House ethics rules. Bernie Bennett, Washington.
11: The U.S. Supreme Court is being asked to review a Texas law requiring the state's public schools to display the Ten Commandments. Monday's petition tees up a case that could set a new national standard for religious expression in classrooms. Over two dozen Texas families represented by the American Civil Liberties Union petitioned the nation's highest court to overturn a decision in April by the 5th U.S. Circuit Court of Appeals. The New Orleans-based appeals court's 9-8 ruling upheld the Texas law regarding the Decalogue. On Wall Street, the Dow down by 272 points. The Nasdaq dropped 84. More on these stories at townhall.com.
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15: Tonight will be clear with a low of 61. Tomorrow, expect partial sunshine with a high of 84. Tomorrow night will bring cloudy skies with a thunderstorm and a low of 67. Wednesday will be mostly cloudy with a thunderstorm and a high of 80. I'm meteorologist Jason Caterina on FM 92.7 and AM 1400. 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
18: This is Carol Platt-Liebau for townhall.com. A furor erupted in the WNBA recently after Indiana Fever player Sophie Cunningham called it common sense to ban transgender athletes from competing in women's sports. The league's collective bargaining agreement says that only women are eligible to play in the WNBA, but never defines what a woman is. The commissioner calls the issue nuanced, while the Players Association calls for diversity and inclusion. Now they're being taken at their word. Two former NBA players say they'll declare for the 2027 WNBA draft, exposing the absurdity of rules that refuse to acknowledge biological reality. The WNBA has brought all this on itself. It's time to define woman or risk sidelining female athletes in the league created specifically for them. There's nothing nuanced about protecting women's sports. It requires only courage, clarity, and plain common sense.
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24: What's the most you ever lost on a coin toss?
25: Larry Elder here, the sage from South Central, the prince of Pico Union, the czar of common sense, the great Eldersky, Don Lorenzo. Welcome to the program. No victor credits allowed because we've got a country to

0: What happens when artificial intelligence follows our instructions just a little too well? 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

0: because it wasn't mine, I didn't think, and because, most importantly, because it was incomprehensible. They had put so many caveats in there, and so many that, and it was so legalized. And
1: wait, so they took the story that you did and either sent a copy of a transcript or a copy of the video to Anthony Fauci?
0: It would have been the script. That's what I was told. I don't know that that's true personally, but I was told that.
1: And the idea was just suggesting that it wasn't a wet market and it was a lab leak was dangerous?
0: Well, if you know the whole story, right? There was an organized campaign by one of the guys who was funding the research at, what was his name, Daszak or whatever, to get scientists to sign on and say, there's no way there's a lab leak. Anybody who says that this came from the lab is, you know, participating in racism or something. And that really silenced. I mean, our standards, ABC News' standards people, took that absolutely to heart, and it was not going to be discussed as that potential was killed for a while.
2: He's now admitting this. He no longer works for ABC News, so he's now coming forth and talking about this. What is it with ex-ABC people like Ann Compton? After she left, she publicly admitted that Obama, on two occasions off the record, went into a profanity-laced tirade over how the media, in his view, was unfairly covering him. And she was asked, did he have a point? And she said, well, in his view, he did, but if you don't allow us access to you, you reap what you sow. Has any president been more accessible than Donald John Trump, like it or not? Now, whether you're preparing for exams, juggling family and career, or just looking to stay sharp as you age, Think Factor is here to help. Created by the same company that makes Relief Factor, Think Factor supports sharper focus, stronger recall, and clearer thinking. It's a natural way to give your brain the daily nutrients it needs for memory, attention, even vibrant vision. I take it in the morning, right before show prep. And get this, Think Factor results get better the longer it's taken. If you want to stay focused during demanding tasks, keep your memory strong, and maintain mental energy for whatever's ahead, Think Factor is for you. 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
7: When I was young, my parents took me to church. 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